It is the Jesse Kelly Show on a fantastic Tuesday. Remember, you can email the show, and you should, your love, your hate, your death threats, jesse@jessekellyshow.com. Now, back to what we were talking about, because I said there are two reasons why Graham Plattner, candidate in Maine, now being accused of rape and the Nazi, why he is not some weird abnormality. He's about to become the norm in Democrat circles. And I said the first reason is that's the pool of people you have to choose from. You don't have a bunch of normal, well-adjusted people who are Democrats anymore. The more normal and well-adjusted you are,

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0: your marriage, whatever. I'm not going to cost you that telling you to quit. I've never had to encounter what this guy has to encounter, but I know many of you have, maybe you have, where you're dealing with a corporate world that has been infected by communist DEI filth. It's just all over the corporate world, and it has been for quite some time. It may be on the retreat in certain ways, and it is, but it's still, it's been there for so long that now the people who push DEI, now they've worked their way up through these companies. They're holding top office jobs now. Now it's a problem. I know somebody, was talking to him yesterday. This is a tech industry person. He has to have these Zoom meetings with, I think there were eight of them, might be six of them, but eight of them. One of the guys in the Zoom meeting is a furry who thinks he's a dog. And during the Zoom meeting, he will pick up the dog bowl beside the computer. This is a high-end tech job. And start slurping out of the dog bowl with his tongue as if he's a dog. My buddy's in a living hell. Right. I know this is all over the corporate world. And if you have reached your limit on it and you decided you're not going along with it anymore, I applaud you for this. And I'll tell you what else. If you do make that big decision, get yourself a pink scarf.
1: I celebrated my 30th birthday with a pink scarf around my neck.
0: I think that's wonderful. I think it's wonderful for bottom. It's wonderful for everybody. Oh, let's check in on the Democrat Party. Hey, are you still backing Graham Plattner? I mean, after all, this is a little rough, huh?
2: Did Graham Plattner rape you?
3: By definition, yes. Absolutely.
0: Okay. Hey, Chris Coons, what do you think?
4: Mr. Plattner is a four-tour combat veteran. And someone whose conduct as he came home from war, many have questioned. I don't know him and don't know him at all well, but I'm going to give him a measure of grace and wait until I get a chance to hear more about the details of all these different allegations.
0: Hey, he's just a combat veteran. Sometimes you get back from war and you just get Nazi tattoos. It's weird. It never occurred to me, but sometimes you just get back from war. You just got to do some raping. Just got to go out and do a little raping. That's weird. Never had any desire, but I guess for Graham Platt, I guess we all handle PTSD a little differently. Let's do some emails next. 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
12: Fox News, I'm Ted Lindner. The U.S. military has launched retaliatory strikes against Iranian targets after Tehran attacked commercial vessels in a busy international waterway.
13: U.S. Central Command revealing forces have started launching a series of powerful strikes against Iran in response to its attacks on three commercial vessels that were transitioning the Strait of Hormuz, crewed by innocent civilians, adding Iran's demonstrated aggression was unwarranted, dangerous, and a clear violation of the ceasefire.
12: Fox's Kristen Goodwin. And the National Transportation Safety Board has released its report about a small plane crash in Bowie, Maryland last month. The preliminary report says a pilot transmitted a distress code saying he couldn't see the airport before crashing the single-engine plane near a townhome community in a playground. All three men on board were killed. No one on the ground was injured. 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
14: Here's your AccuWeather forecast for tonight. Some showers and a thunderstorm, otherwise clouds, a low 56. Mostly sunny Wednesday, high for tomorrow 79. Tomorrow night, low 58. On Thursday, clouds and sunshine with a high 85. Friday, mostly sunny with a high 91. And Saturday, high 98. Download the AccuWeather app today with your AccuWeather forecast. I'm Andy Robb.
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16: Head off. And she'll be, when she's cleaning the house, she was cleaning the shower this morning. I walk in, and she's in there, and within 5 seconds, he was talking about some gruesome murder that had happened. I don't understand it. But either way, because I'm coming up on 20 years of marriage, I've been close enough to enough of this stuff that I know something. Here's what I know. So many men and women, husbands and wives, get busted because they hired a hitman to kill their husband or hired a hitman to kill their wife, and the hitman turned out to be an undercover cop. Now, I know we have a lot of cops who listen to the show, so maybe they will know. Maybe they're not allowed to say. Maybe other people know more details. But it really, I woke up early this morning and I was daydreaming about this, so I just have to get it off my chest. One, let's say I wanted to kill the wife. Where are you going to go try to find said hitman? A bar? How do you identify who the hitman is? See, now you're thinking about it, Chris, right? Where would you even go? I don't know where I would go to begin to try to find a hitman. But that, what, Chris? What? Chris said your local drug dealer. Okay. All right. I don't have a local drug dealer, Chris, but let's assume that I could find one. I'm assuming I could find one. Houston's a big city. He's probably not going to be an assassin, otherwise he wouldn't be a drug dealer. But he knows a guy, or knows a guy who knows a guy. Okay, all right. That's one. Two, the undercover cops pretending to be assassins. Are they hanging out at the bar on the off chance that some woman comes in and says, hey, could you shoot my husband for me? Is this like full-time undercover work? Fake hitman? I guess I don't understand any part of this. I don't understand the police side of it. I don't understand the civilian hiring the hitman side of it. I don't understand where you would begin. I am completely confused on the hitman world. Now, I say that, are there maybe websites? But I would think the cops would be all over those, wouldn't they? I mean, I don't think you go on Craigslist looking for one. Maybe some kind of dark website or something like that. I don't know the answer, but this is not like a one-time story, and that's the reason I brought it up. I can't count in 20 years of marriage how many times I inadvertently saw or heard some version of got busted because she hired a hitman who turned out to be a cop. You can go look this up online. The stories are endless. What, Chris? I'm with Chris on this. And Chris just said this, and he's probably not wrong. Maybe there aren't any real hitmen. They're all just cops. If you talk to somebody who says he's going to kill someone for you, that's a cop. Maybe that's the best way to look at it. You know what? I've decided I'm not killing anybody. Unless, what, Chris? Unless I get a plasma cannon. Two teens accused of using a plasma cannon to break into Smith High School. We need to get these kids scholarships. They need internships somewhere. I didn't even know plasma cannon was an actual thing. I thought that was something from alien movies, but I'm all in. Hey, Jesse, last week you answered an email on air saying your favorite hot dog topping was ketchup and mustard. Frankly, I was floored. About 3 years ago, you read one of my emails on the air and proudly professed your undying love and devotion, as do I, to the classic New York City Sabre dirt water dog with the legendary red onion sauce topping. I'm thinking your recent answer may have caught you a little off guard, so I'm willing to give you a pass this time. That said, you may want to take this opportunity to officially correct the record. I'm not correcting anything, and here's why. And this is going to end up sounding bigoted, which I think we all know I would never sound, but I think this is going to end up sounding bigoted. But it is what it is, so I'm going to get it out. I have had for the longest time, as he said, an undying love for a dirt water dog in New York City. I love New York City. And I always stop at the little onion place, the hot dog places, and I get some, sometimes some mustard, but well, I'll get into that in a moment too. Some red onion sauce. The red onion sauce, it's, you know, red onions, and I think it's ketchup and all kinds of stuff like that in there. Now, I used to get mustard on there too, but I can't do that anymore because nobody has regular yellow mustard at these places now. It's all that weird, spicy, brown mustard crap that Jewish producer Chris likes. Also, quality has gone down. And many of the hot dog places I stop at now when I'm in New York City don't even have red onion sauce. Do you know why? What I was told was the Muslims came in and bought up all of them. They kind of came in with a boatload of money, bought up the whole industry. Now it sucks. Look, I can't confirm that that is exactly what happened, but I was complaining about this to a New Yorker friend, and that's what he told me. I believe it. Same thing happened with the cabs. Hey, Jesse, with the duration of time foreigners have been here on temporary protected status, I'm sure they have kids here. How does the current use of birthright citizenship impact the deportation of these foreigners? Says his name is Jared. Well, the kids are citizens. This is how our insane immigration policy works in this country, and courtesy of our loser Supreme Court, it's the way our immigration policy will continue to work for some time until we can replace a couple of our loser judges with better judges who will actually vote the right way. That's the way it is. It was never supposed to be this way. The United States of America is not meant to be the open sewer of the world. It's insane to think any country on earth would allow you to be pregnant, swoop into the country and have the baby in there, and that baby is granted full citizenship the same way you have it or I have it. Everyone knows this is insane, but this is what happens when you get lawyers involved. They start using lawyer terms. Well, but the precedent says the last 100 years of precedent and all these other lame things. And it's always just some weird legal mumbo jumbo way to explain to you why they're screwing you over. That's exactly what it is. Everyone knows what the 14th Amendment was about. I don't need a degree from Cornell. I don't need to know Latin. I don't need to have ever passed a bar because I can read plain friggin' English. And I know what the 14th Amendment was about. But because we have a bunch of dirtball lawyers and dirtball judges in this country and pathetic weaklings on our side, now we're stuck with this system where you can hop on a plane from China and swoop into L.A. and have a baby, and they'll have a Social Security card and citizenship, and right back to the Chi-Coms they go to learn how to hate the country for 18 years before they come over here and take your job as a full U.S. citizen. Thanks, Supreme Court. Do I sound bitter? I'll get over it. I'll be
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And we continue with Our American Stories, and the story of Mary Surratt is told by Kate Clifford Larson, whose book, The Assassin's Accomplice, Mary Surratt and the Plot to Kill Abraham Lincoln, is available on Amazon and all the usual suspects. Samuel Alexander Mudd worked as a doctor.

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5: Fox News, I'm Sue Guzman. The Pentagon launching 80 strikes against Iran Tuesday, claiming it was in response to Tehran attacking three commercial vessels in the Strait of Hormuz. Washington also targeting Iran economically. Fox's Mark Meredith.
6: The White House also going the extra mile to punish Iran where it would hurt them financially. They're revoking a waiver which would have allowed Iran to sell its oil.
5: And Iran's top joint military command vowing to deliver a crushing response after the U.S. launched the strikes, calling it a blatant act of aggression. A deadly shooting involving an immigration agent under investigation in Texas.
7: The Department of Homeland Security says ICE officers were trying to arrest Lorenzo Salgado Araujo, a Mexican national it says was in the U.S. illegally when he allegedly rammed his car into an ICE enforcement vehicle. The agency goes on to explain the ICE officer fired his weapon in self-defense, striking the driver.
5: Fox's Kristen Goodwin, America. 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
3: Here's your AccuWeather forecast for tonight. Some showers and a thunderstorm, otherwise clouds, a low 56. Mostly sunny Wednesday, high for tomorrow 79. Tomorrow night, low 58. On Thursday, clouds and sunshine with a high 85. Friday, mostly sunny with a high 91. And Saturday, high 98. Download the AccuWeather app today with your AccuWeather forecast. I'm Andy Robb.
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0: News. I'm Ted Lindner. The U.S. military has launched retaliatory strikes against Iranian targets after Tehran attacked commercial vessels in a busy international waterway.
1: U.S. Central Command revealing forces have started launching a series of powerful strikes against Iran in response to its attacks on three commercial vessels that were transitioning the Strait of Hormuz crewed by innocent civilians, adding Iran's demonstrated aggression was unwarranted, dangerous, and a clear violation of the ceasefire.
0: Fox's Kristen Goodwin. Day two of preliminary hearings for Charlie Kirk's accused killer. Video footage submitted by prosecutors of suspect Tyler Robinson near the scene of the shooting will be shown over the objections of the defense.
2: The court rules that Exhibit 12.4 is admitted into evidence and shall be played in the courtroom.
0: That's Utah Judge Tony Graff. 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
1: 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Boy, that could go down a rabbit hole right here. 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
2: 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I use chaos and deflection for fun. Some people do it to be mean and nasty. I do it for fun. The fun side of chaos and deflection.
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16: Trent from Texas joins me every Tuesday on Rural Route, and sometimes he just says something that we need to take to a new level. We were talking about old cattle and hog buyers yesterday, and I thought there was a bit of that that needed to be shared here today on Luce Tales. 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
17: I used to sit and watch a guy that would sort them while he's buying live in the sale barn. And I would literally go sit by him and let him just explain to me what he was doing and why. And he had about 10 customers, and he was literally doing his pre-sort. He was going to buy the next pen too. But he was doing his pre-sort there so that he didn't have to waste time at the end of the sale sorting his cattle to go to the customers and try to sort the tickets. He just right. wanted them split live in front of everybody. And he might even pay the same amount of money. But it was interesting to listen to a guy. But back then, the cattle buyers all drove Lincoln Continental Mark whatevers at that time period, right? That was kind of the stock-issued vehicle. Constantly... I learned lessons just about how the industry really worked in reality versus how it worked on paper. And my dad was a pretty keen cattleman, but he was also a trader at heart. I've seen my dad trade cups of coffee with somebody in a restaurant and barter over whose cup is warmer and which one's fuller and et cetera, et cetera. So he did that once, and we ended up with a Longhorn bull out of the deal. Which turned out to be a kind of a nightmare.
18: We officially call that bartering today.
17: Yeah, you can call it whatever you want, but my dad was just a cat. He was a cattle trader. in every sense of the word. And that long, and if you've never seen a longhorn bull jump a 6.5-foot fence like a gazelle, it was something else. We had a purebred operation at the point, and it wasn't a purebred longhorn operation. But it became
0: longhorn bull.
17: But we did have some longhorn calves.
0: Yeah. I thought I wanted to be a cattle trader for a little while, and I went to Columbia Sale Barn. Angels owned that, you know.
17: Yeah. Yeah.
0: And they still own Bowling Green.
17: Yep.
0: John does. And I went to Kingdom City, and I bought like 2 loads of Lemmy Influence calves for Leonard Wolf. Leonard Wolf was a dear friend, and I quick decided that sitting in Sale Barn buying cattle every day wasn't my cup of tea.
17: Yeah.
16: The old cattle traders and cattle buyers of the day. Jay Truitt, thanks for the walk down memory lane. Loose tails. Be gentle, stay firm.
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22: Welcome back to the Dakota Farm and Ranch Report, presented by ProSeed. While showers have been in the northern plains this past week, several systems have passed through the region with rainfall improving soil moisture conditions in some of the areas. Although coverage has been uneven, temperatures are expected to stay relatively mild through this work week and warming into this weekend. If you're a haymaker, we look for several days in a row of sunshine and temperatures in the 90s, even peak peeking ahead and seeing some temps into the triple digits as we look ahead. So that is our path ahead weather-wise. We tell you to keep it right here for the latest on weather developments. With fertilizer prices remaining high and farm margins under pressure, more corn and soybean growers are evaluating biological products as a way to improve efficiency and protect their profits. University of Illinois researcher Connor Seibel says that the key question is whether growers are seeking higher yields or trying to maintain yields with reducing fertilizer inputs. He notes that profitability depends on matching the right biological product to the right management system. During a recent Illinois soybean growers webinar, experts discussed using biologicals to stretch fertilizer dollars, especially as some products consider reducing phosphorus and potassium applications by as much as 25%. One of the options referred to AMF, which form a beneficial relationship with crop roots. The fungi helps plants access more nutrients and water by expanding the effective rooting zone and improving phosphorus and potassium intake. Agronomists estimate reducing fertilizer rates could save growers more than $40 per acre over a two-year rotation, while AMF treatments cost less than $13 an acre. Still, experts caution biologicals are not a silver bullet and work best alongside strong fertility and crop management programs. Agriculture Secretary Brooke Rollins has introduced the new Strengthening Processing for U.S. Ranchers, or SPUR, program aimed at supporting independent and regional beef processors as the nation's cattle herd remains near historic lows. The USDA will make up to $500 million available to eligible U.S.-owned processing facilities that are federally inspected and not considered nationally dominant in market share. Rollins says ranchers need a competitive marketplace as tight cattle supplies, foreign ownership of major packers, and concerns over the New World screwworm create added pressure in the industry. The USDA says the program will help preserve regional processing capacity that supports branded and value-added beef programs and ensures infrastructure remains in place when herd rebuilding begins. Meat Institute President Julianne Potts welcomed the assistance, but noted that the industry ultimately needs more cattle to increase beef supply and lower costs to customers. That is the latest on the Dakota Farm and Ranch Report, presented by Proceed. I'm Shannon Dean.
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27: Here's your AccuWeather forecast. Mostly sunny, pleasant today with a high of 77. Partly cloudy tonight, comfortable in the low 58. A mix of clouds and sun, it'll be warmer Thursday, a high of 85. Then the warming trend continues right into the weekend. Mostly sunny and hot Friday, the high up to 93. Mostly sunny, hot again Saturday. Breezy in the afternoon, a high up to 98. Sunny and very hot Sunday, the high of 105. With your AccuWeather forecast, I'm meteorologist Jason Caterina.
0: Right now it's 57.

0: murder, manslaughter, assault, sex offenders, sex offenses, and other violent crimes in the state in 2025. The lowest number since 2021. In a news conference presenting the results, Wrigley criticized the Department of Corrections Rehabilitation for letting inmates out of prison early, as a lot of violent crimes were committed by repeat offenders. An excessive force lawsuit filed by an injured Dakota Access Pipeline protester dismissed. Sophia Wolanski suffered an injury to her left arm and an explosion by a flashbang device allegedly launched by an officer breaking up the protest in 2016. Morton County Sheriff's Office argued it was not an explosive device, but instead a propane canister. The original lawsuit filed November 2018, dismissed in 2024. A federal appeals court affirmed the judge's decision late last month. A woman facing charges giving drugs and recording sex acts with a minor. Police say a teenager told them that Rose Lindsay and a man named Julian Munson had given her meth, took her to an area where all three recorded themselves engaging in sexual activities in 2024. Munson is serving 15 years in prison. A separate case filed against Lindsay in January. She pled guilty to child neglect and endangerment of a child. She's set to be sentenced for that case in October. The Minot Air Force Base is holding two ceremonies to recognize incoming commanders. Commanders of the 5th Bomb Wing and 91st Missile Wing, being replaced by other commanders currently holding positions at Minot Air Force Base or who have previously held positions there. Colonel Jimmy Schallebach turning over command of the 91st Missile Wing to Colonel George Chapman in the ceremony today, and Colonel Jesse Lamarand is turning over command of the 5th Bomb Wing tomorrow to Colonel John Burrell. Schallebach and Lamarand have been in command since December of 2024. And forecasters projecting another weekend of scorching temps in North Dakota, putting pressure on homeless people to find cool places to get out of the heat. Several shelters in Bismarck, like Evans Helper Soup Cafe, Dream Center, Ministry on the Margins, are doing what they can to help the homeless survive the 90-degree temps. The shelters that typically just offer hot meals become critical refuge locations for the homeless when temperatures spike. Some homeless people say they spend more time in public libraries on hot days. KFIRE Radio News Time, 5:34.
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7: Here's your AccuWeather forecast. Mostly sunny, pleasant today with the high of 77. Partly cloudy tonight, comfortable, the low 58. A mix of clouds and sun, it'll be warmer Thursday, the high of 85. Then the warming trend continues right into the weekend. Mostly sunny and hot Friday, the high up to 93. Mostly sunny, hot again Saturday, breezy in the afternoon, a high up to 98. Sunny and very hot Sunday, the high of 105. With your AccuWeather forecast, I'm meteorologist Jason Caterina.
0: Eastern Lake Skokwe, a light wind becoming east around 10. Slight chance of a shower early on. Otherwise cloudy, mid-70s today. North Lake Hawaii, light wind becoming northeast around 10. Patchy fog early on. Cloudy and in the upper 70s. Devil's Lake, northeast wind around 10. Waves a foot or less. Partly sunny early on, becoming mostly sunny. 75 to 85. Today, I have 71 yesterday. I went outside at one point and I was cold. Guess that's going to get cured here shortly, huh? Low of 58, normally 84, and 57 the low, right around the normal, but a lot cooler than we would normally get. 58 hundredths of an inch rainfall yesterday, or 2.39 below normal. Year to date. And at

0: this point, nothing in the forecast suggests we're going to get much above that or much less below normal than that, I guess, to be more proper. Williston is sitting at 58. Dickinson 57, Mudd at 56, Garrison 54, Northwind at 5 at the eastern end of Lake Skokie. Henninger 57, Devil's Lake 57, Northwind at 3, Grand Forks 57, don't have a report from Fargo this morning. In Bismarck, calm wind pressure steady at 30.08, relative humidity at 93%, a calm wind, clouds, and 57. 538 KFIRE Radio, your news and weather authority.
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3: Do you even understand what you're talking about?
2: 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I'm not under jurisdiction.
3: No. We got a president with 37 felonies, sir. 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
4: Senator Kramer, the godfather of the Space Force.
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9: Todd Mitchell. Here we come.
10: I will make sure that that deal is step by step being implemented.
11: Everyone we meet.
12: They're liars, they're cheats, they're sick people. They've hurt their people. They killed 54,000 people as of now. That were protesting. You know, when people say, how come they haven't taken over? They can't take over because they're dead. These are evil, sick people, and we have to rid their cancer. Their cancer. And you know what you do? You got to cut out cancer early. Man, that's the way I feel. The very dangerous people from Iran, they're sick. There's something wrong with them. We said, go and do your funeral stuff. And instead of that, they start shooting rockets at ships. He's been a great Secretary General of NATO. I'm not happy with NATO because of what they did with Greenland. And I'm not happy with NATO because of the fact that they didn't want to help us with the number one state sponsor of terror, that's Iran.
9: Guess who'll be standing there?
0: This day, 1967, the Monkees were playing Jacksonville with an opening act by the name of Jimi Hendrix. Yeah, it's a little bit of a mismatch. They did play a total of 8 shows before Jimmy decided, But that kind of thing happened a lot. There was like Jimi Hendrix and Gary Puckett at one point, and a little bit of a mismatch. If you love one, you may not love the other, and it's the way it goes.

0: And of course, for some people far too young, they sound the same.
1: Grief.
0: 541 KFI Radio Sports around the corner. And there will be some more World Cup soccer on the radio, but don't forget we have it on your iHeart app. At any moment, if you decide, I've got to hear the World Cup game. Well, there you go. It's easy right there for you. Twins keep rolling on. How about that? And some NBA trade action. Well, more on that coming up. Your Nuggets of news. The networks just won't be able to cover it all, especially with the NATO meetings and stuff going on. Don't worry, I can fill in some of the gaps. Like Hello Kitty night. This marks a military vehicle caravan that I had on yesterday. It's going to be a General Sibley campground. This made the national news. Maybe you guys should do more of that kind of thing. Just a thought. Anyway, I got that. Shannon Dean, another Dakota Farm and Ranch report. Also around the corner, Senator Kevin Cramer in the Talk Radio Town Hall about 8:15 today.
2: It's July 8th, and this is your Fox Daily Snapshot. Today is National Freezer Pops Day. With a history that dates back more than 60 years, freezer pops are nearly synonymous with the heat of summer and being a kid. Freezer pops are a very shareable treat, so whether your favorite flavor is cherry, orange, or grape, it's always good to have some on hand. Also on this date, in 1776, Colonel John Nixon of Pennsylvania became the first person to publicly read aloud the Declaration of Independence to a gathering of citizens on the steps of Independence Hall in Philadelphia. And in 1913, Alfred Carlton Gilbert received the patent for the Erector Set, which will then go on to become one of the most popular toys of all time. If it's your birthday today, you share it with celebrity chef Wolfgang Puck, born in 1949, and country music star Toby Keith, born in 1961. I'm Tushar Saxena, and that's your Fox Daily Snapshot.
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4: My name is Saul from Elgin. 25 years ago, I was diagnosed with Crohn's disease, which is inflammation in the intestines. Until I went to 180 Health Solutions, I've had 3 surgeries, been on numerous medications to control the inflammation. And they were not working. If they worked, they only worked for a short time, and then I had to move on to some other medication. After the 3rd surgery, I told myself, I have to do something different. 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
10: 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Lionel Messi led the late match charge with his game-tying goal in the 83rd minute. The Argentines won the match 3-2 and will face Switzerland in the quarterfinals. The Swiss advanced by beating Colombia on penalty kicks.
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0: KFI Radio Sports, Century High's Gibson Kitterbrew committed to play basketball at the University of South Dakota. Kitterbrew selected to the All-State team as a junior, averaging 20.3 points per game on 62.4% shooting to go along with 2.7 steals per game. Also led Century to a state championship and was named tournament MVP. He's a top-ranked player in North Dakota for the class of 2027. Kitterbrew is also fielding an offer from NDSU. Twins topped the Guardians 3-1 to open the series in Minneapolis. Taj Bradley earned the victory after striking out 10 of her 7 innings. Cody Clemens led the way at the plate, going 2-for-4 with an RBI triple. Clemens said everybody keeps chipping in.
1: Yeah, everyone's playing well, it seems like. We don't know who's going to do the damage, but it's somebody different every day. And, big series this week, and we're just trying to finish off strong before the break.
0: Clemens said they have a great approach at the plate.
1: Yeah, we just got to keep moving the ball forward, you know, make them make plays. You never know what will happen if you put the ball in play. And, you just pass the baton, just have your approach, and it seems like everyone's seeing the ball pretty well right now.
0: And Clemens said Taj Bradley was great on the mound.
1: And he's got some elite stuff, and he was pounding the strike zone, so that's always fun to play behind. And, shout out to him. Unbelievable pitch game, and the bullpen closed it off.
0: Twins have won 3 straight. Elsewhere, Yankees lost to the Rays 6-4. Tigers 6, Athletics 2. Red Sox over the White Sox 8-1. Rangers 8, Angels 3. National League Brewers sweeping a doubleheader of the St. Louis Cardinals 4-3, then 10-2. Pirates over the Braves 12-4. Phillies 4, Reds 1. Padres beat the Diamondbacks 4-1. And the Rockies over the Dodgers 4-3. Interleague, Cubs 5, Orioles 2. Marlins in 10 over the Mariners 6-5. Astros over the Nationals 6-3. Royals 16, Mets 12. The Blue Jays over the Giants 9-3. A comical 6-team trade took place in the NBA yesterday. ESPN reporting the Wizards are bringing back Chris Middleton on a 3-year deal worth almost $18 million as part of a sign-and-trade agreement with the Mavericks. The 34-year-old played for both teams last year. The Clippers, Pistons, Bucks, and Grizzlies involved in previously agreed-upon deals. Memphis receiving veteran guard D'Angelo Russell and second-round pick consideration from Washington as a direct part of the Middleton trade. Cleveland Cavaliers guard Donovan Mitchell staying put, agreeing to a 4-year, $273 million max extension. ESPN reports the deal will replace a player option for next season. Mitchell's earned All-Star game nods in each of his 4 seasons in Cleveland while leading the Cavs to the postseason each year. NBA Summer League in Vegas tips off tomorrow. Timberwolves will be one of the first teams to get going, facing the New Orleans Pelicans. Lynx looking to turn things around after falling to the Sun earlier this week. A rematch tonight in Connecticut. The Lynx have dropped back-to-back games. An action at Wimbledon raised a level in men's singles. Top seed Jannik Sinner and Novak Djokovic advanced to the semifinals. Alexander Zverev picked up a win after advancing to the quarterfinals. Coco Gauff booked his spot in the semifinals after ousting Jessa Pegula in women's singles. And Karolina Muchova advanced after eliminating Naomi Osaka. Men's doubles saw Harry Heliovaara and Henry Patton move on in the semis, with Thanasi Kokkinakis and Alexander Kovacevic, Katerina Siniakova and Taylor Townsend, Gabriela Dabrowski and Luisa Stefani, and Katarzyna Peter and Anna Siskova are in the women's doubles quarters. Marcelo Arlavo and Helena Ostapenko will face Storm Hunter and Mark Pullman's in the mixed doubles final. Twins Guardians pregame at 6 tonight on Fox Sports 710. Todd Mitchell, K-Fire Radio Sports.
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22: Here's your AccuWeather forecast. Mostly sunny, pleasant today with the high of 77. Partly cloudy tonight, comfortable the low 58. A mix of clouds and sun. It'll be warmer Thursday, the high of 85. Then the warming trend continues right into the weekend. Mostly sunny and hot Friday, the high up to 93. Mostly sunny, hot again Saturday. Breezy in the afternoon, the high up to 98. Sunny and very hot Sunday, the high of 105. With your AccuWeather forecast, I'm meteorologist Jason Caterina.
0: 553. Enjoy the nice, cool day we have today, because that'll start to be it. Calm wind, clouds, and 57.
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24: I'm Stuart Varney, and this is the Fox Business Report.
25: We'll find out today what Federal Reserve policymakers were thinking about the economy at last month's meeting. Minutes from the first meeting led by new Fed Chair Kevin Warsh will be released. Michael Lee of Michael Lee Strategy says the artificial intelligence impact eliminating jobs isn't turning out to be as dramatic as predicted.
26: It's never the creators of the technology that dictate how it plays out, right? It's never the founders or the inventors. It's always the users of it. And so far, the users are not really this job apocalypse we thought was going to happen that was predicted by these people, the leaders of OpenAI and Anthropic and such, has not played out in any way, shape, or form. And history tends to say that's going to continue to be the case.
25: Earnings come out today from Levi Strauss. That's your Fox Business Report. I'm Jenny Cosola. Invested in you.
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27: If you like your fruit, a pear shortage is coming in 2026, driven by a combination of lingering effects from past climate disasters and some ongoing supply chain and production challenges. The U.S. fresh pear industry saw its smallest production in decades, with Washington, Oregon, and California all reporting double-digit declines. Pear growers in Oregon are in crisis because of a mold-like infestation affecting most pears. Governor Tina Kotek asking for emergency help from the federal government. Her Republican challenger for governor, Christine Drazen, says the state can't wait for D.C. to act.
1: We can immediately request emergency board funding to provide zero interest or forgivable bridge loans that could take effect immediately.
27: With supply constrained, fresh pear prices are up over 17% compared to last year. In Redmond, Washington, big changes are coming for Microsoft's Xbox division. Brad Ford reports.
2: Microsoft's Xbox unit's been struggling. 3,200 jobs will be cut. It's part of a broader push by Microsoft to lower its labor costs. This follows voluntary buyouts the company started offering employees in May. 1,600 positions will be cut now, while the other jobs will be cut as four game development studios leave the Xbox unit. In all, 4,800 jobs are being eliminated.
27: And the Trump administration is eyeing a move for the U.S. to mirror Australia's retirement savings system. Australia's program requires companies to contribute 12% of their workers' pay into a retirement plan. According to President Trump, his administration is going to try very hard to launch similar retirement accounts for adults here in the U.S. And the National Weather Service's influx of new hires is raising some concerns for some former employees. It comes as the agency works to fill hundreds of predominantly entry-level positions. Veteran meteorologists cautiously optimistic about how new employees could benefit the agency as storm season gets underway. Some people in the industry say vacancies may be impeding the collection of data that many see as vital for predicting extreme weather. I'm Monica Nelson with your consumer and business news.
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27: You won't want to be sedated for this. A tribute concert's in the works to mark the 50th anniversary of the Ramones' self-titled debut album.
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28: The event is taking place August the 30th at Hollywood Forever Cemetery in Los Angeles. The event will be hosted by John Travolta and feature a performance by supergroup Cretan Family. Tickets to the Ramones' 50th anniversary tribute concert are available now. I'm Mark Mayfield.
27: Seems hell isn't going to freeze over anytime soon. The Eagles are extending their residency at the Sphere in Las Vegas to run through December. Tickets will go on sale next Friday, July 17th.
29: Hi, Davey. It's me, Mary Hartman. Mary Hartman.
27: Actress, writer, and director Louise Lasser has passed away. She was best known as the title character in the series Mary Hartman, Mary Hartman, and she received an Emmy nomination for the role in 1976. Lasser was 87 years old. And Mariska Hargitay has been picked to host the 2026 Emmy Awards. The Law & Order SVU star and executive producer is going to be the first woman to do so. The ceremony will take place on September 14th on NBC. And that's entertainment. I'm Daria Albinger.
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12: This is a Fox News alert. President Trump says the ceasefire with Iran is over. I'm Chris Foster. The president of the NATO summit in Turkey says negotiations can continue, but he thinks they're a waste of time, with Iran resuming strikes on commercial ships in the Strait of Hormuz.
13: These are evil, sick people, and we have to rid their cancer. Their cancer. And you know what you do? You got to cut out cancer early. Man, that's the way I feel.
12: Fox's Mark Meredith in Ankara
14: says those strikes were more than necessary after he accused Iran of launching attacks on commercial vessels simply trying to get through the Strait of Hormuz. U.S. Central Command says it attacked 80 targets throughout Iran, including command and control structures, as well as targeting Iranian forces operating in small ships near the Strait of Hormuz. Overnight, Iran launched their own counterstrikes at targets in Kuwait and Bahrain. Now the president says he believes the ceasefire with Iran is no longer in place.
12: Oil prices are up about 6% today. The son of a man shot and killed by an Immigration and Customs Enforcement agent in Houston says his father came to the U.S. nearly 35 years ago working in construction and did not deserve this.
15: The Department of Homeland Security says ICE officers were trying to arrest Lorenzo Salgado Araujo, a Mexican national it says was in the U.S. illegally when he allegedly rammed his car into an ICE enforcement vehicle and attempted to run over an agent. The agency goes on to explain the ICE officer fired his weapon in self-defense, striking the driver, who was taken to the hospital but died from his injuries. The FBI's Houston field office is investigating. There have been at least six deadly shootings by federal officers since the Trump administration's immigration enforcement crackdown began. Kristen Goodwin, Fox News.
12: Apple announces an expansion of its partnership with chipmaker Broadcom that'll lead, it says, to the production of more than 15 billion U.S.-made computer chips and includes an expansion of Broadcom's facility in Fort Collins, Colorado. The expansion is said to be worth about $30 billion, extending it through 2031. 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
17: 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Heroes like U.S. Army Sergeant William Bernard McKenna, exposed to burn pits. McKenna later died from T-cell lymphoma, leaving his wife, Dina, and 2 daughters. Tunnel to Towers honored Sergeant McKenna. 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Donate $11 a month. 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
12: The Justice Department's buying 2 immigration detention facilities in California from a private prison company for $1.5 billion.
18: The agency confirming the purchases to Fox News Digital. The money is coming from the president's One Big Beautiful Bill. A DHS spokesperson says the purchases allow ICE to expand detention space to fulfill the president's promise of mass deportations. DHS also says California's so-called sanctuary policies try to block immigration officials from using private prisons to hold migrants.
12: Fox's Chris DeMeo. A federal judge says no to the Trump administration's demand for election workers' names in Georgia.
19: The Justice Department is seeking to obtain the names and personal contact information of every individual who worked or volunteered for Fulton County, Georgia's election operations in 2020 and obtained a grand jury subpoena to do that in April. But a federal judge has quashed that subpoena, ruling the subpoena is unreasonable and highly burdensome. The grand jury subpoena followed a January search of Fulton County's election hub by the FBI. President Trump has long claimed widespread voter fraud in the county cost him Georgia in the 2020 election. No recounts or investigations have uncovered fraud. In Washington, Jared Halpern, Fox News.
12: The Treasury Department ends plans for a Harriet Tubman $20 bill.
20: Treasury Secretary Scott Bessent made the announcement to Spectrum News. In 2016, the Obama administration announced that Tubman, who escaped slavery and went on to help free hundreds of others, would replace President Andrew Jackson on the 20. When asked why the Treasury Department is not moving forward with the plan while making preparations for a $250 bill with President Trump's picture, Bessent told Spectrum, "For us to change an existing bill takes many years in advance, while creating a $250 bill requires an act of Congress because you can't have a living person on U.S. currency.
12: That's Fox's Lisa Lucera. Again, our top story this hour, President Trump says, as far as he's concerned, a ceasefire with Iran is over. I'm Chris Foster. This is Fox News.
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0: Good morning, 6:05, cloudy 59, north breeze at 3, only 78 today after 71 yesterday. It may feel a little warmer. It's going to be a lot warmer for the rest of the week through the weekend, and by Sunday, triple digits. But a cooler day today. AccuWeather calling for 78, 58 tonight, 87 tomorrow, 93 Friday, 98 Saturday, 105 Sunday. And no more showers or thunderstorms in the forecast now for a while. We've kind of had that seemingly every day the last, I don't know, a few weeks, but not anymore for a while. Governor Kelly Armstrong submitting a request for a presidential major disaster declaration. He said storms from June 7th through 9th caused an estimated $4.6 million worth of damage. The submission request for FEMA assistance for damage in Burke, Botno, Divide, McLean, Mercer, Oliver, and Williams counties. Straight-line winds recorded at nearly 100 miles per hour, and the counties were also hit with tornadoes, thunderstorms, and large hail. The money would help fix and replace infrastructure damage caused by the aggressive storms. A man and a woman facing charges for selling meth and fentanyl around Bismarck. Investigators with the Metro Area Drug Task Force received tips that Tyrone Chandler and Janessa Dillman were selling drugs in the area and picked up a warrant to search Dillman's home. Inside, they discovered a large amount of drugs, money, and a handgun. Chandler is facing 5 felony counts, Dillman facing 3. Dillman has pled not guilty. Trial set to begin in September. 2 men facing jail time after being arrested for trying to sell drugs in Minot, Ward County. Task Force officers say that Clarence Brown and Dalshawn Lindsley of Detroit rented a car in a hotel room in Minot to sell fentanyl. Officers used a trap and a trace warrant to track Brown's cell phone and pulled the vehicle over July 1st along South Broadway. When they searched the car, they said they found fentanyl, heroin, cocaine, and about $8,000 in cash. They're each being charged with 4 felony counts and due back in court next month. West Fargo attorney Lisa Edison Smith will be the 5th member of the North Dakota Ethics Commission, replacing Ron Goodman, who announced his retirement earlier this year. Edison Smith's term will expire August 2027. She's an employment and labor attorney with the Vogel Law Firm, but plans to retire by the end of the year. She graduated from NDSU and Hamlin School of Law. And the Morton County Fairgrounds will be bustling, hosting the Indy Country Fest this weekend, the 4-day festival. Today through Saturday, headliners include Darius Rucker, Nate Smith, Terry Clark, Billy Currington. Founder Luke Schaefer said he expects it to be the biggest, best festival yet. Ticket sales are on pace to break a festival record. One-day prices start at $150. The 4-day VIP passes around $580. 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
2: Have you heard the news? 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Mayor Mamdani.
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6: Here's your AccuWeather forecast. Mostly sunny, pleasant today with a high of 77. Partly cloudy tonight, comfortable, the low 58. A mix of clouds and sun. It'll be warmer Thursday, the high of 85. Then the warming trend continues right into the weekend. Mostly sunny and hot Friday, the high up to 93. Mostly sunny, hot again Saturday. Breezy in the afternoon, a high up to 98. Sunny and very hot Sunday, the high of 105. With your AccuWeather forecast, I'm meteorologist Jason Caterina.
0: Sunset in Bismarck at 9:38. Tomorrow morning, sunrise 5:59. High of 71 yesterday. Normally 84, low 58, normally 57. That pretty close. 58 hundredths of an inch of rainfall yesterday. Light wind on eastern Lake Skokwe will become west around 10. Slight chance of a shower early on. Cloudy mid-70s later. North Lake Oahe, light wind becoming northeast around 10. Patchy fog early on. Cloudy upper 70s. Devil's Lake northeast wind around 10. Waves a foot or less. Partly sunny to start, becoming mostly sunny. 75 to 85. Williston at 58 this morning. Dickinson 57. Mine at 56. Garrison 55. North wind at 5. The eastern end of Lake Skokwea. Hettinger 57. Jamestown 56. Devil's Lake 57. Northwest wind at 3. Grand Forks 58. Fargo 61. In Bismarck, north wind at 3. Pressure steady yet 30.08. Relative humidity 89%. 2.56. Cloudy 59. 611 K-Fire Radio, your news and weather authority.
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9: Voters are going to have to make some serious choices. 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And those candidates, by the way, are getting defeated. The pro-union Democrats are getting defeated by communists who hate this country.
10: 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And while they're doing it, they're shanking you in the back, right? They would pass these green new scam policies that increased costs on Americans. We saw housing prices skyrocket.
0: On a brighter side, it's a good market for the unicorn industry, I guess, but... 1978, Saturday Night Fever had been one of the biggest albums of the darn year. 6 months at number one. 6 months at number one. Finally bumped off the top of the charts on this day, 1978, by Jerry Rafferty and City to City.
11: This city doesn't make you feel so cold.
0: 6:13, your nuggets of news. The networks just aren't going to be able to cover it all. Railway conductor fired over a viral video. Happy Independence Day. Wonder if he'll get a talk show after. Tell you what happened with that and Hello Kitty night in Major League Baseball. Okay. They sit around a room and go, we need another night. What should we do? What should we do? Hey, Hello Kitty. What? When I was a kid, you wouldn't dare have Hello Kitty Day at the ballpark, but now, isn't, am I sounding like the grumpy old guy that, everything's wrong with the world? Have I become that guy? Stay tuned. Senator Kevin Cramer in the Talk Radio Town Hall about 8:15. 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
0: 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Your nuggets of news, because the networks just aren't going to get it all covered. And I didn't hear much about Hello Kitty Night at Camden Yards, but the Orioles hosted their first ever Hello Kitty Night last night against the Chicago Cubs. Purchased a special ticket package, got an exclusive Hello Kitty bobblehead featuring the iconic character in an Orioles uniform and cap. Okay, if you're an Orioles collector, you probably don't have that. You better go to the game, right? Special ticket package sold out before game day. Oh, apparently somebody wants it. Okay. An incline railway conductor in Tennessee out of a job after a few comments on the 4th that went viral on social media. Video ended up on TikTok showing the conductor saying to a group of passengers, to the very, very few Americans in here, happy Independence Day. To the rest of you, welcome to the greatest country on the face of this planet, and if you disagree, you can leave. Officials say the comments are unacceptable. The conductor's been fired. Will he end up hosting his own podcast? He just might. Speculation on my part. I'm not saying he's going to do it. I don't know. Communities across the country will take part in a simultaneous reading of the Declaration of Independence today. A nationwide effort to honor America's 250th anniversary will span 9,500 miles in 9 time zones to mark the day the document was first read aloud. July 8th, 1776. They all signed it, but they had to wait for the ink to dry. I don't know. Readings that are expected to take place in over 700 participating communities representing each of the 50 states, as well as 5 U.S. territories. How long until somebody pushes for those territories to become states and we got to redo the flag? And is that the whole reason we're not doing that in the first place, is nobody wants to redo the flag? Don't know. And a snake slithers into a substation in Virginia, knocking out power for thousands. In the Shenandoah Valley, just after midnight July 1st, 6,500 Dominion Energy customers left in the dark. The reptile slithering across critical equipment and electrical substation activated an automatic safety shutdown. Spokesperson said the system was working as intended, limiting damage. Snakes, squirrels, birds, some of our wildlife friends don't know what they're getting into. Sometimes it can cause problems for them and for us. Power is restored roughly 2 hours, 15 minutes later. Not the first time that's happened. In 2024, a snake at the Newport News substation cut power for 11,000 customers. Officials say wildlife encounters at substations cannot be completely eliminated. Now, I feel like they probably could be. We just haven't come up with it yet. Come up with a lot of stuff we haven't planned on. 622, Todd Mitchell, Shannon Dean, as your Dakota Farm and Ranch report on day.
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2: 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In the meantime, we will break all that down for you. Plus, what is going on in the Strait of Hormuz? All that and more, Wednesday edition, Clay and Buck. You won't.
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12: A quiet residential neighborhood erupts in chaos. Carmine Galante, the feared boss of the Bonanno crime family, lies dead, his cigar still clutched between his teeth.
20: Masked men walked into Joe and Mary's luncheonette in Brooklyn today and gunned down Carmine Galante, a man believed to be the most powerful mafia chieftain in the country.
12: The execution sent shockwaves through the criminal underworld. and set the stage for one of the most pivotal criminal cases in New York City history. From the minds behind the acclaimed television series comes Law and Order: Criminal Justice System. This isn't a scripted drama. These are real stories told by the people who have lived them.
7: My father should have been a dead man.
12: For decades, the mafia had New York City in a stranglehold, with law enforcement seemingly powerless to intervene. But the murder of Carmine Galante marked the beginning of the end. Discover how a group of young prosecutors took on the mafia, and with the help of law enforcement, brought down its most powerful figures. I'm Anasika Nicolazzi, and from Wolf Entertainment and iHeart Podcasts, this is Law & Order Criminal Justice System.
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0: Here's your AccuWeather forecast. Mostly sunny, pleasant today with a high of 77. Partly cloudy tonight, comfortable the low 58. A mix of clouds and sun. It'll be warmer Thursday, the high of 85. Then the warming trend continues right into the weekend. Mostly sunny and hot Friday, the high up to 93. Mostly sunny, hot again Saturday. Breezy in the afternoon, a high up to 98. Sunny and very hot Sunday, the high of 105. With your AccuWeather forecast, I'm meteorologist Jason Caterina.
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22: Coming up today on the Dakota Farm and Ranch Report, presented by Proceeds, strong cattle prices creating a unique opportunity for cow-calf producers to strengthen their financing footing. And crop experts say one of the biggest mistakes growers can make right now is falling behind in field scouting. 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
23: Insects have reigned since the dawn of time, adapted to their surroundings. 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
0: K-Fire.
22: Welcome back to the Dakota Farm and Ranch Report, presented by Proceed. Well, we've had some hit and miss moisture, some of it really nice, some on the stronger side, some not at all. But now we look to a dried up forecast. Temperatures in the 90s, even into the low 100s, is in that forecast for days ahead here. Going to be nice through this work week, warming up over the weekend, and then not certain how long that warm weather will stay around. Definitely haymaking weather ahead. Strong cattle prices are creating a unique opportunity for cow-calf producers to strengthen their financial footing. The experts say building working capital should be a key consideration. Working capital is the difference between current assets and current liabilities and represents funds that are readily available after short-term obligations are covered. Financial specialists say that strong liquidity can help producers pay expenses with cash instead of relying on operating loans, reducing interest costs in today's higher rate environment. It can also improve a farm's financial position and borrowing power by strengthening key financial ratios that lenders watch closely. Working capital also serves as a buffer during current market conditions, helping producers avoid taking on additional debt when challenges arise. Beyond that, having cash reserves allows operations to act quickly when opportunities do surface, whether it's purchasing land, livestock, or equipment. As producers benefit from today's strong cattle market, building working capital now could provide greater flexibility, stability, and growth potential in the years ahead. Crop experts say one of the biggest mistakes growers can make right now, and that's falling behind on field scouting. Mark Herz, agronomy technical specialist with CHS, says that successful scouting starts with knowing the history of each field and understanding which pests, diseases, or weeds have caused problems in the past. He also notes that crops are currently in a critical growth stage, rapidly building energy that later will be used for grain fill. Protecting plant health right now is key to maximizing yield potential. Herz encourages growers to take a step-by-step approach and focus on the most immediate threats rather than becoming overwhelmed. He says that early detection is crucial due to the fact that small problems are easier and less expensive to manage than major infestations or disease outbreaks. One disease drawing significant attention this year is tar spot. Harz says that the fast-moving corn disease can spread quickly under the right temperature and humidity conditions and should not be taken lightly. He also emphasizes strong communication between growers, agronomists, and applicators. While technologies like drones and artificial intelligence can improve efficiency and identify problem spots, Herz says boots-on-the-ground scouting remains essential and to making sound management decisions and protecting yield potential. That is the latest on the Dakota Farm and Ranch Report, presented by ProSeed. I'm Shannon Dean.
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0: The allies evaporated, including from some of his biggest supporters like California Congressman Ro Khanna and independent Vermont Senator Bernie Sanders.
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3: Good morning, 6:33, cloudy 59 in Bismarck, a north wind at 3, cool temps continuing today, a strong warming trend as we get into the weekend, a very hot weekend and early part of next week, daily highs approaching double or triple digits, in fact, Sunday, 105. Today, though, sunshine 78, 87 tomorrow, then the 90s for a couple of days. A report by Attorney General Drew Wrigley shows crime is down again in North Dakota. The second year in a row, violent crime rates dropped, honestly. The report indicates there are about 11,900 instances of murder, manslaughter, assault, sex offenses, and other violent crime in the state in 2025, the lowest amount since 2021. Wrigley criticized the Department of Corrections and Rehabilitation for letting inmates out of prison early, as a lot of violent crimes are committed by repeat offenders. An excessive force lawsuit filed by an injured Dakota Access Pipeline protester dismissed. Sophia Wilansky suffered an injury to her left arm in an explosion by a flashbang device allegedly launched by an officer who was breaking up a protest in 2016. Wharton County Sheriff's Office argued it was not an explosive device. It was a propane canister. The original lawsuit filed in November 2018 was dismissed in 2024. A federal appeals court affirmed the judge's decision. A woman is facing charges for giving drugs and recording sex acts with a minor. Police say a teenager told them that Rose Lindsay and a man named Julian Munson had given her meth, took her to an area where all three recorded themselves engaging in sexual activities in 2024. Munson is serving 15 years in prison. A separate case filed by against Lindsay, rather, in January. She pled guilty to child neglect and endangerment of a child. She will be sentenced for that case in October. On an Air Force base holding two ceremonies to recognize incoming commanders, commanders of the 5th Bomb Wing and 91st Missile Wing being replaced by other commanders currently holding positions at Minot Air Base or who've previously held positions there. Colonel Jimmy Schallebach is turning over command of the 91st Missile Wing to Colonel George Chapman in the ceremony today, and Colonel Jesse Lamarend is turning over command of the 5th Bomb Wing to Colonel John Burrell tomorrow. Schallebach and Lamarend had each been in command since the summer of 2024. And forecasters projecting another weekend, or predicting rather, another weekend of scorching temps in North Dakota, putting pressure on homeless people to find cool places to get out of the heat. Several shelters in Bismarck, like Heaven's Helpers, Soup Cafe, Dream Center, and Ministry on the Margins, are doing what they can to help the homeless survive the 90-degree temps. Shelters that typically offer hot meals become critical refuge locations for homeless when the temperatures spike. Some homeless say they spend more time in public libraries on hot days. KFIRE Radio News Time, 6:36.
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6: This is Lee Habib, host of Our American Stories. 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
7: Here's your AccuWeather forecast. Mostly sunny, pleasant today with a high of 77. Partly cloudy tonight, comfortable, the low 58. A mix of clouds and sun. It'll be warmer Thursday, the high of 85. Then the warming trend continues right into the weekend. Mostly sunny and hot Friday, the high up to 93. Mostly sunny, hot again Saturday. Breezy in the afternoon, a high up to 98.

0: Sunny and very hot Sunday, the high of 105. With your AccuWeather forecast, I'm meteorologist Jason Caterina.
1: In Bismarck at the moment, cloud cover 59, north wind at 3, pressure steady, humidity at 89%. 638, KFIRE Radio, your news and weather authority. 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As a matter of fact, snuck through pretty darn quick, too. I don't think anybody knew who I was, so no, it's not the Todd Mitchell special. 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Schwann, Buick, GMC, Cadillac, Hummer EV on the Strip, Memorial Highway in Mandan. Now looking a lot better, by the way, guys. Good job. 639, Campfire Radio Sports. Some NBA great action. Twins top the Guardians in the series opener. And Gibson Kettebrew leaving Century for... 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
4: 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Lionel Messi led the late match charge with his game-tying goal in the 83rd minute. The Argentines won the match 3-2 and will face Switzerland in the quarterfinals. The Swiss advanced by beating Colombia on penalty kicks.
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1: 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Kettebrew is selected to the All-State team as a junior, averaging 20.3 points per game on 62.4% shooting to go along with 2.7 steals per game. Also led Century to a state championship and was named tournament MVP. He's a top-ranked player in North Dakota for the class 2027. Kettebrew is also fielding an offer from NDSU. Twins top the Guardians 3-1 to open the series in Minneapolis. Taj Bradley earned the victory after striking out 10 of her 7 innings. Cody Clemens led the way at the plate, going 2-for-4 with an RBI triple. Clemens said everybody keeps chipping in.
5: Yeah, everyone's playing well, it seems like. We don't know who's going to do the damage, but it's somebody different every day. And, big series this week, and we're just trying to finish off strong before the break.
1: Clemens said they have a great approach at the plate.
5: Yeah, we just got to keep moving the ball forward, you know, make them make plays. You never know what will happen if you put the ball in play, and, you just pass the baton, just have your approach. And it seems like everyone's seeing the ball pretty well right now.
1: And Clemens and Taj Bradley was great on the mound.
5: And he's got some elite stuff, and he was pounding the strike zone. So that's always fun to play behind. And, shout out to him. Unbelievable pitch game, and the bullpen closed it off.
1: Twins have won 3 straight. Elsewhere, Yankees lost to the Rays 6-4. Tigers 6, Athletics 2. Red Sox over the White Sox 8-1. Rangers 8, Angels 3. National League Brewers sweeping a doubleheader of the St. Louis Cardinals 4-3, then 10-2. Pirates over the Braves 12-4, Phillies 4, Reds 1. Padres beat the Diamondbacks 4-1, and the Rockies over the Dodgers 4-3. Interleague, Cubs 5, Orioles 2. Marlins in 10 over the Mariners 6-5. Astros over the Nationals 6-3. Royals 16, Mets 12. The Blue Jays over the Giants 9-3. A comical 6-team trade took place in the NBA yesterday. ESPN reporting the Wizards are bringing back Chris Middleton on a 3-year deal worth almost $18 million as part of a sign-and-trade agreement with the Mavericks. The 34-year-old played for both teams last year. The Clippers, Pistons, Bucks, and Grizzlies involved in previously agreed-upon deals. Memphis receiving veteran guard D'Angelo Russell and second-round pick consideration from Washington as a direct part of the Middleton trade. Cleveland Cavaliers guard Donovan Mitchell staying put, agreeing to a four-year, $273 million max extension. ESPN reports the deal will replace a player option for next season. Mitchell's earned All-Star game nods in each of his four seasons in Cleveland while leading the Cavs to the postseason each year. NBA Summer League in Vegas tips off tomorrow. Timberwolves will be one of the first teams to get going, facing the New Orleans Pelicans. Lynx looking to turn things around after falling to the Sun earlier this week. A rematch tonight in Connecticut. The Lynx have dropped back-to-back games. An action at Wimbledon raised a level in men's singles. Top seed Jannik Sinner and Novak Djokovic advanced to the semifinals. Alexander Zverev picked up a win after advancing to the quarterfinals. Coco Gauff booked his spot in the semifinals after ousting Jessa Pegula in women's singles. And Karolina Mukova advanced after eliminating Naomi Osaka. Men's doubles saw Harry Heliovaara and Henry Patton move on in the semis, with Thanasi Kokkinakis and Alexander Kovacevic, Katerina Siniakova and Taylor Townsend, Gabriela Dabrowski and Luisa Stefani, and Katarzyna Peter and Anna Siskova are in the women's doubles quarters. Marcela Arlavo and Helena Ostapenko will face Storm Hunter and Mark Pullmans in the mixed doubles final. Twins Guardians pregame at 6 tonight on Fox Sports 710. Todd Mitchell, K-Fire Radio Sports.
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6: This is House Call for Health. People have a lot on their plate, and daily life can add up to a lot of stress. But new research shows some U.S. cities might be significantly more stressed than others. A recent analysis by WalletHub finding that Detroit is the country's most stressed city. Researchers pointing to unemployment, low income, crime, and family and health challenges. The data shows Detroit's unemployment rate is 10.4%, the highest in the nation. But the city also has the lowest adjusted median household income, just under $40,000 a year. Researchers studied more than 100 U.S. cities, analyzing several metrics, including work and financial stress, family stress, and health and safety stress. Baltimore, Maryland, and Cleveland, Ohio round out the top three most stressed cities, followed by Memphis, Tennessee, and Shreveport, Louisiana. For more health news, go to foxnewshealth.com. 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Fox News.
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8: 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Thank you.
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1: The Jeffersons, I still love Jesse Kelly. But 647 K-Fire 550, your travel and weather together. 83 coming out of Minot southbound, reduced to one lane, 60 and 40 mile an hour. Speed limits, 40 around work zones. Should be wrapped up by the 24th, so we got some time yet to get all that wrapped up. It's south side of Main Memorial Highway intersection in Mandan. One lane near the intersection of Main Street. Eastbound Memorial Highway traffic shifted to a head-to-head pattern with the northbound lanes and a lane reduction of 11 feet through there. Mid to late August completion on that. Century 19th. Gonna need a couple of months on that project that got started this week. Reducing lanes while turn lanes are realigned and the traffic signal being replaced at 19th and Century. And 52nd Street just north of Main Avenue. One lane, roadway repairs that should be wrapped up by the end of this week.
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0: Here's your AccuWeather forecast. Mostly sunny, pleasant today with the high of 77. Partly cloudy tonight, comfortable the low 58. A mix of clouds and sun, it'll be warmer Thursday, the high of 85. Then the warming trend continues right into the weekend. Mostly sunny and hot Friday, the high up to 93. Mostly sunny, hot again Saturday, breezy in the afternoon, a high up to 98. Sunny and very hot Sunday, the high of 105. With your AccuWeather forecast, I'm meteorologist Jason Caterina.
1: This mark right now is sitting at 59. Just hang on for Sunday when 105. Wine, wine, wine. It's not ready for 105 after being cold walking out in the rain yesterday.
21: That's happy, all. Happy birthday to
1: 550 K-Fire 650. 550 Mountain Time on K-Fire 550. Which time zone am I in today? Happy birthday to Haley Schatz of Bismarck, 30-something today. And Todd Newsmo with a birthday as well. Who else? Let me know. Glory Jeans for somebody. Baker Adam and Large Beverage. Winner coming up before 9. 701-258-0550. 1-800-228-0550. 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Tell them how much you love them. How much you think they can't fish? I don't know. It's up to you. On the TalkBack mic, go to KFYR on iHeart. The red microphone's in a little circle there. You tap on that, get started. Simple as that. Senator Kevin Cramer on the way later on this morning about 8:15. Got a talk radio town hall question for the senator. 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Dakota Mornings with Michael Bell. Steve Lipp, North Dakota Community Foundation, the 50th anniversary. Organizational fund, staffing, and more to talk about there. Michael Hager, the House candidate for District 33. Post-primary plans going into the general election. And Insurance Commissioner John Gottfried, updates and news in the insurance world. Dakota Mornings with Michael Bell after 9, Clay and Buck after 11, Armstrong and Getty after 3 here on KFIRE. Head to Killdeer for the Dunn County Fair, July 10th through the 12th. 3 days featuring mud volleyball, a cornhole, zip lines, petting zoo, FFA exhibits, great food, and plenty of rides at the Dunn County Fair.
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2: This is a Fox News alert. After more back-and-forth attacks, President Trump says a ceasefire with Iran is over. I'm Chris Foster. Those attacks resumed after Iran struck commercial ships in the Strait of Hormuz. Fox's Mark Meredith with the president at the NATO summit in Ankara, Turkey.
3: President Trump is putting Iran on notice. Attacks on tankers moving through the Strait of Hormuz will not be tolerated. Overnight, the U.S. launching 80 attacks on Iranian targets. Iran responded overnight, launching their own counterstrikes at targets in Kuwait and Bahrain. We just got a statement from the Qataris who said that they are not happy with Iran launching these attacks on their Mideast allies. And while these latest strikes appear over for now, CENTCOM says it is standing by if more action is needed.
2: President Trump says he also wants to cut off trade with Spain.
3: Spain has been unwilling to go to the 5% contribution rate of GDP for NATO defense spending that other countries wanted to agree to, and that, of course, President Trump has been demanding.
2: U.S. trade deals are with the European Union, not Spain directly. The main state Democratic Party says it's developing an open, inclusive, transparent, and fair process to replace Senate nominee Graham Plattner on the ballot, urging him to step aside, accused of raping a woman 5 years ago.
4: The main Democratic Party says Plattner's team has repeatedly reached out to them, asking what the replacement process would look like. Democrats are now scrambling to replace Plattner. One of the names being floated include former Maine Senate President Troy Jackson. He filed paperwork to open an exploratory committee. Senator Bernie Sanders had stood behind Graham Plattner despite his previous scandals. Now he's pulling his support, saying, "I have spoken with Graham Plattner about the best path forward for Maine. In light of these very serious allegations, I have recommended that he step aside."
2: Fox's Madeline Rivera. The FBI, executing a search warrant at a home in Philadelphia, says remove two children from conditions described as squalid, unsafe, and uninhabitable, with dozens of cats inside that home, several of them dead. America's listening to Fox News.
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6: 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Heroes like United States Navy Chief Shannon Kent. 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
2: President Trump has said again at this NATO summit in Turkey that the United States, not Denmark, should control Greenland.
7: Danish Prime Minister Mette Frederiksen was asked, is Denmark ready to militarily defend Greenland?
8: Of course we will defend the Kingdom of Denmark.
7: The president previously ruled out military action. NATO Secretary General Mark Rutte insists the alliance can make sure U.S. interests are secured.
9: China and Russia are gaining access to the Arctic, so it is crucial that as an alliance work together to make sure that doesn't happen.
7: In Ankara, Turkey, Jonathan Savage, Fox News.
2: Maryland Democrats are pushing to amend the state constitution to redraw congressional maps after this year's midterm elections.
10: Maryland lawmakers will return for a special session in August to begin the process of potentially redrawing the state's congressional districts before the 2028 election. Democratic leaders say recent court rulings have created uncertainty over redistricting laws and want voters to decide whether lawmakers should have the power to make mid-decade map changes. If the General Assembly approves a constitutional amendment, the proposal would go before voters this November. Governor Wes Moore says he'll work with lawmakers to protect voting rights and fair representation. Ted Lindner, Fox News.
2: A new list ranks the worst cities for bed bugs.
11: If you're looking to sleep tight and not let the bed bugs bite, there are some cities you might want to avoid. Chicago ranks #1 for infestation. That's according to Orkin's 2026 list for communities with the biggest bed bug problem. New York, Philadelphia, the Cleveland-Akron area, as well as Los Angeles, round out the top 5. You can Help avoid bed bugs by decluttering and keeping an eye out for infestation by inspecting all mattresses, baseboards, and headboards.
2: Fox's Tom Graham. Oil prices are higher today after President Trump says he thinks the ceasefire with Iran is over after its attacks on ships in the Strait of Hormuz and retaliatory strikes since. I'm Chris Foster. This is Fox News.
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12: Good morning, 7:05, cloudy, 59 is all in Bismarck, 78 coming today, triple digits by Sunday, cooler today, but the strong warming trend will begin tomorrow. Sunshine, 78 today, mix of sun and clouds, 87 tomorrow, sunshine Friday, 93, Saturday, 98, Sunday, 105. That would tie a record. Governor Kelly Armstrong submitting a request for a presidential major disaster declaration. Storms from June 7th through 9th, he said, caused an estimated $4.6 million worth of damage. The submission is a request for FEMA assistance for damage in Burke, Botno, Divide, McLean, Mercer, Oliver, and Williams counties. Straight line winds recorded at nearly 100 miles an hour. Counties also hit with tornadoes, thunderstorms, and large hail. The money would help fix and replace infrastructure damage caused by the aggressive storms. A man and a woman facing charges for selling meth and fentanyl around Bismarck. Investigators with the Metro Area Drug Task Force received tips that Tyrone Chandler and Janessa Dillman were selling drugs in the area and picked up a warrant to search Dillman's home. Inside, they discovered a large amount of drugs, money, and a handgun. Chandler facing 5 felony counts, Dillman 3. Dillman pled not guilty at trials coming up in September. 2 men facing jail time after being arrested for trying to sell drugs in Minot. Ward County Task Force officers say Clarence Brown and Dalshawn Lindsley of Detroit rented a car in a hotel room in Minot to sell fentanyl. Officers used a trap and trace warrant to track Brown's cell phone and pulled the vehicle over July 1st along South Broadway. When they searched the car, police say they found fentanyl, heroin, cocaine, and some $8,000 in cash. Each being charged with 4 felony counts will be back in court next month. West Fargo attorney Lisa Edison Smith, the 5th member of the North Dakota Ethics Commission, replacing Ron Goodman, who announced his retirement earlier this year. Edison Smith's term will expire August 2027. She's an employment and labor attorney with the Vogel Law Firm. Plans to retire by the end of the year. She graduated from North Dakota State University and the Hamlin School of Law. And it'll be a little busier around New Salem the next few days. The Morton County Fairgrounds hosting ND Country Fest today through Saturday. Headliners include Darius Rucker, Nate Smith, Terry Clark, Billy Currington. Founder Luke Schaefer said he expects it to be the best festival yet, and ticket sales are on pace to break a festival record. One-day ticket prices start at $150. 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
13: 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Have you heard the news? A Manhattan skyrise is in danger of collapsing. Mayor Mamdani.
14: 2 structural columns have buckled. We have witnessed additional movement. The building remains unstable.
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4: Here's your AccuWeather forecast. Mostly sunny, pleasant today with a high of 77. Partly cloudy tonight, comfortable below 58. A mix of clouds and sun. It'll be warmer Thursday, the high of 85. Then the warming trend continues right into the weekend. Mostly sunny and hot Friday, the high up to 93. Mostly sunny, hot again Saturday. Breezy in the afternoon, a high up to 98. Sunny and very hot Sunday, the high of 105. With your AccuWeather forecast, I'm meteorologist Jason Caterina.
12: Light wind on easterly Skokie and north Lake Oahe. It'll become northeast around 10, while more of an east wind on the Big Lake. Slight chance of a shower early morning on eastern Lake Skokie. Cloudy mid-70s, north Lake Oahe. Patchy fog early on, cloudy upper 70s. Devil's Lake, northeast wind around 10, waves a foot or less. Partly sunny early on, becoming sunny, mostly. 75 to 85. Normally get a high of 84, only hit 71 yesterday. Below normally 57, we had 58. We had 58 hundredths of an inch of rainfall yesterday. We're at 2.39 below normal year-to-date. Sunset in Bismarck, 9:38. Tomorrow morning, sunrise, 5:59. Bismarck at the moment, north wind to 3. Pressure beginning to fall now, 30.08. Relative humidity, 87%. Dew point, 55. 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I am the-

0: I don't want to deal with them anymore. They're scum. You know what scum is? They're scum. They're sick people. They're led by sick people. And they're vicious, violent people. And if they had a nuclear weapon, they'd use it. To me, I think it's over. He's been a great Secretary General of NATO. I'm not happy with NATO because of what they did with Greenland. And I'm not happy with NATO because of the fact that they didn't want to help us with the number one state sponsor of terror, that's Iran. The very dangerous people from Iran, they're sick. There's something wrong with them. We said, go and do your funeral stuff. And instead of that, they start shooting rockets at ships. These are evil, sick people, and we have to rid their cancer. Their cancer. And you know what you do? You got to cut out cancer early. Man, that's the way I feel. They're liars. They're cheats. They're sick people. They've hurt their people. They killed 54,000 people as of now that were protesting. You know, when people say, how come they haven't taken over? They can't take over because they're dead.
1: I will make sure that that deal is step by step being implemented.
2: This day, 1997, the Spice Girls song that broke them onto the scene, at least in the States, Wannabe, came out. Bill Parker used to joke that I was the first guy to play a Spice Girls song in North Dakota. Or on the old Y93. That might actually have been the case, for all I know. Nothing I go around bragging about or whatever, but hey, they were quite the big deal for quite a while there. Fox News commentary on the way in just a quick few minutes. Senator Kevin Cramer, the Talk Radio Town Hall, about 8:15. You got a question for the senator? 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It gives you about 30 seconds, so don't plan on reading War and Peace to me or whatever, but if you wanna be my lover, that way there I can keep you all ready to go with the senator in about an hour here on KFYR.
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2: KFIRE 718 travel and weather together, and an update on the Tyler Parkway project. By mid-July, there will be a detour installed on Tyler Parkway itself for the installation of 2 roundabouts and 2 raised median crossings for pedestrians. That'll remain in place for about a month and a half. Meanwhile, they've started installing concrete storm sewer pipes. Once the project's completed, over 5,000 feet of storm sewer pipe will be installed, along with over 60 manholes. Don't forget, you can't be around the construction sites off limits. Don't want you to get hurt. Any of that stuff. Lane closures on the south side of Main Street Memorial Highway intersection in Mandan. On the south side of the intersection, you're going to be one lane head-to-head. Some storm sewer and some other road work getting done there. Oh, and somebody tell my neighbor Bill that tree on his boulevard's going to get yanked out sometime starting about 8:30 today. He's probably on his way to Indie Country Fest anyway. And if he says, well, I didn't know about that, he should have gotten a letter in the mail.
3: Dakota Mornings with Michael Bell.
20: Well, quite frankly, wind doesn't blow all the time. The sun doesn't shine all the time. And if you can't produce the electricity, you're looking at projects that are dead on arrival. Which brings me to another point, is wind turbines and solar panels are not going to solve the quantum computing electricity issue here in North Dakota. It is not going to happen, because it takes more energy to create a wind turbine than that wind turbine will produce.
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21: When you're... It's Latino USA. I'm Maria Hinojosa. 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
7: Here's your AccuWeather forecast. Mostly sunny, pleasant today with the high of 77. Partly cloudy tonight, comfortable, the low 58. A mix of clouds and sun, it'll be warmer Thursday, the high of 85. Then the warming trend continues right into the weekend. Mostly sunny and hot Friday, the high up to 93. Mostly sunny, hot again Saturday, breezy in the afternoon, a high up to 98. Sunny and very hot Sunday, the high of 105. With your AccuWeather forecast, I'm meteorologist Jason Caterina.
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2: There is no sale at Kiss Livestock in Mandan due to the 4th of July holiday last week. Kiss will now be holding sales every other week for the summer. The test for feeder cattle will resume in October. Good straight cows sold from 210 to 235 a pound. High-yielding bulls brought in 223 to 252 per pound during the last sale. For more info, call Bill or Jerry Kist, 663-9573, or field rep Matt Lockenmeyer, 426-7638.
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22: Welcome back to the Dakota Farm and Ranch Report, presented by ProSeed. While showers have been in the northern plains this past week, several systems have passed through the region with rainfall improving soil moisture conditions in some of the areas. Although coverage has been uneven, temperatures are expected to stay relatively mild through this work week and warming into this weekend. If you're a haymaker, we look for several days in a row of sunshine and temperatures in the 90s, even peaking ahead and seeing some temps into the triple digits as we look ahead. So that is our path ahead weather-wise. We tell you to keep it right here for the latest on weather developments. With fertilizer prices remaining high and farm margins under pressure, more corn and soybean growers are evaluating biological products as a way to improve efficiency and protect their profits. University of Illinois researcher Connor Seibel says that the key question is whether growers are seeking higher yields or trying to maintain yields with reducing fertilizer inputs. He notes that profitability depends on matching the right biological product to the right management system. During a recent Illinois soybean growers webinar, experts discussed using biologicals to stretch fertilizer dollars, especially as some products consider reducing phosphorus and potassium applications by as much as 25%. One of the options referred to AMF, which form a beneficial relationship with crop roots. The fungi helps plants access more nutrients and water by expanding the effective rooting zone and improving phosphorus and potassium intake. Agronomists estimate reducing fertilizer rates could save growers more than $40 per acre over a two-year rotation, while AMF treatments cost less than $13 an acre. Still, experts caution biologicals are not a silver bullet and work best alongside strong fertility and crop management programs. Agriculture Secretary Brooke Rollins has introduced the new Strengthening Processing for U.S. Ranchers, or SPUR, program aimed at supporting independent and regional beef processors as the nation's cattle herd remains near historic lows. The USDA will make up to $500 million available to eligible U.S.-owned processing facilities that are federally inspected and not considered nationally dominant in market share. Rollins says ranchers need a competitive marketplace as tight cattle supplies, foreign ownership of major packers, and concerns over the New World screwworm create added pressure in the industry. The USDA says the program will help preserve regional processing capacity that supports branded and value-added beef programs and ensures infrastructure remains in place when herd rebuilding begins. Meat Institute President Julianne Potts welcomed the assistance, but noted that the industry ultimately needs more cattle to increase beef supply and lower costs to customers. That is the latest on the Dakota Farm and Ranch Report, presented by Proceed. I'm Shannon Dean.
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9: The NBA draft wrapped up last night with round two. That's one of several basketball headlines. The Lakers agree to a max contract with forward Austin Reeves, 4 years worth $185 million. The Pistons are trading six-man Isaiah Stewart to Memphis for three future second-round draft picks, and reports circulating that the Hornets are putting guard LaMelo Ball on the trade market. Baseball yesterday included the Dodgers with the league's best record, completing a sweep of the Twins with a 4-3 win. LA Shohei Ohtani struggled early but wound up striking out 8 in 6 innings, improving to 8-2, Twins manager Derek Shelton.
10: The stuff ticked up. I mean, I think you see why he's one of the best pitchers in the game, because we got the three runs off him, and it was almost like he took his stuff to a different level.
9: The Dodgers' Mookie Betts in that game hit his 300th career home run. And NFL news, Detroit Lions defensive back Terrion Arnold arrested in Tampa. He's facing felony charges in connection with a robbery and kidnapping in early February. That's sports. I'm Matt McCoy.
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13: Fox News alert, I'm CJ Papa. President Trump comes out swinging around the target.
14: I don't want to deal with them anymore. They're scum. You know what scum is? They're scum. They're sick people. They're led by sick people.
13: The president at the NATO summit saying he believes the ceasefire is over. He did leave room for more talks with Iran, but not before ordering new military strikes.
27: U.S. Central Command says it attacked 80 targets throughout Iran, including command and control structures, as well as targeting Iranian forces operating in small ships near the Strait of Hormuz. Overnight, Iran launched their own counterstrikes at targets in Kuwait and Bahrain.
13: Fox's Mark Meredith in Turkey. A New York City skyscraper, stable for now, but suffered serious structural damage. The city's building commissioner confirms columns were spotted buckling on Tuesday morning, leading to the evacuation of several nearby buildings. 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
27: What you're seeing is Kamala courting the communists, because after the midterms, and if the Democrats win, she's going to have to court them because they're organizers. They don't have jobs. They have nothing else to do. The presidential primary is only a year after the midterms are wrapped. So she needs to get in now. So it's her or Newsom. They're going to have to maybe reach out to the communist wing and try to unite it with the establishment wing. And if you take that, that is a powerful movement. What I'm looking at, though, now is that the candidates are all losers. They've never had real jobs. They're being supported by their parents. They're professional students. They're all in debt. They don't earn anything. And what are they saying? They're saying, well, we have to blow up the system because the system's rigged. It's not rigged. It's

0: Sunday, 105. Could be tying a record. 87 tomorrow and then 90s for a couple of days. Report by Attorney General Drew Wrigley shows crime down again in North Dakota. Second year in a row that violent crime rates dropped modestly. The report indicates about 11,900 instances of murder, manslaughter, assault, sex offenses, and other violent crimes in the state in 2025, the lowest amount since 2021. In a news conference presenting those results, Wrigley criticized the Department of Corrections and Rehabilitation for letting inmates out of prison early, as a lot of those violent crimes were committed by repeat offenders. An excessive force lawsuit filed by an inter-Dakota Access Pipeline protester dismissed. Sophia Wolanski suffered an injury to her left arm in an explosion by a flashbang device allegedly launched by an officer who was breaking up the protest in 2016. Morton County Sheriff's Office argued it was not an explosive device, instead a propane canister. The original lawsuit filed in November 2018 was dismissed in 2024. A federal appeals court affirmed the judge's decision. A woman facing charges for giving drugs and recording sex acts with a minor, police say a teenager told them, Rose Lindsay and a man named Julian Munson, had given her meth, took her to an area where all three recorded themselves engaging in sexual activities in 2024. Munson serving 15 years in prison, a separate case filed against Lindsay in January. She pled guilty to child neglect and endangerment of a child. She's set to be sentenced for that case in October. And the Minot Air Force Base holding two ceremonies recognizing coming commanders, commanders of the 5th Bomb Wing and 91st Missile Wing, being replaced by other commanders currently holding positions at the Minot Air Base or previously held positions there. Colonel Jimmy Schallebach is turning over command of the 91st Missile Wing to Colonel George Chapman in the ceremony today. And Colonel Jesse Lamorand is turning over command of the 5th Bomb Wing to Colonel John Burrell tomorrow. Schallebach and Lamorand have been in command since the summer of 2024. Meanwhile, the heat coming, forecasters projecting another round of scorching temps, puts pressure on homeless people to find places to get out of the heat. Several shelters in Bismarck, like Heaven's Helpers Soup Cafe, Dream Center, and Ministry on the Margins, are doing what they can to help the homeless survive the 90-degree temps. The shelters that typically just offer hot meals become critical refuge locations for homeless when temperatures spike. Some homeless say they also spend more time in public libraries on hot days. KFIRE Radio News Time, 7:36.
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4: President Trump hosted the kickoff celebration of the Great American State Fair. Speaking from the National Mall Wednesday night, Trump touted the virtues of the U.S. and declared that America is back.
5: There has never been anything like the United States of America, and together we are making it bigger and better and stronger than ever before.
4: Trump did turn political, telling the crowd that things are much better since he came back into office. People flocked to the mall for the event that featured a series of military flyovers, the U.S. Army and Marine Corps bands, singer Lee Greenwood, and a gigantic Ferris wheel. It was billed as a patriotic opening ceremony to launch Freedom 250's first-of-its-kind world fair. And President Trump defending his decision not to sign the bipartisan housing bill. The bill, meant to help buyers with the goal of lowering prices, sailed through the House and Senate and was set to be signed by Trump on Wednesday. Trump canceled the signing, posting that he won't sign it until the Save America Act voting ID bill gets passed. That's politics. I'm Mark Mayfield.
6: Here's your AccuWeather forecast. Mostly sunny, pleasant today with the high of 76.

0: 7. Partly cloudy tonight, comfortable, the low 58. A mix of clouds and sun. It'll be warmer Thursday, the high of 85. Then the warming trend continues right into the weekend. Mostly sunny and hot Friday, the high up to 93. Mostly sunny, hot again Saturday. Breezy in the afternoon, a high up to 98. Sunny and very hot Sunday, the high of 105. With your AccuWeather forecast, I'm meteorologist Jason Caterina.
1: Bismarck at the moment, north wind at 3, cloud cover in 59. 738 KFIRE Radio, your news and weather authority. 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
1: 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Kittebrew selected to the All-State team as a junior, averaging 20.3 points per game on 62.4% shooting to go along with 2.7 steals per game. Also led Century to a state championship and was named tournament MVP. He's a top-ranked player in North Dakota for the class of 2027. Kittebrew is also fielding an offer from NDSU. Twins top the Guardians 3-1 to open the series in Minneapolis. Taj Bradley earned the victory after striking out 10 of her 7 innings. Cody Clemens led the way at the plate, going 2-for-4 with an RBI triple. Clemens said everybody keeps chipping in.
8: Yeah, everyone's playing well, it seems like. We don't know who's going to do the damage, but it's somebody different every day. And, big series this week, and we're just trying to finish off strong before the break.
1: Clemens said they have a great approach at the plate.
8: Yeah, we just got to keep moving the ball forward, you know, make them make plays. You never know what will happen if you put the ball in play, and you just pass the baton, just have your approach, and it seems like everyone's seeing the ball pretty well right now.
1: And Clemens and Taj Bradley was great on the mound.
8: And he's got some elite stuff, and he was pounding the strike zone, so that's always fun to play behind, and shout out to him. Unbelievable pitch game, and the bullpen closed it off.
1: Twins 1-3 straight. Elsewhere, Yankees lost to the Rays 6-4, Tigers 6, Athletics 2, Red Sox over the White Sox 8-1, Rangers 8, Angels 3. National League Brewers sweeping a doubleheader from the St. Louis Cardinals 4-3, then 10-2. Pirates over the Braves 12-4, Phillies 4, Reds 1. Padres beat the Diamondbacks 4-1, and the Rockies over the Dodgers 4-3. Interleague, Cubs 5, Orioles 2, Marlins in 10 over the Mariners 6-5. Astros over the Nationals 6-3, Royals 6-2. 13, Mets 12. The Blue Jays over the Giants 9-3. A comical six-team trade took place in the NBA yesterday. ESPN reporting the Wizards are bringing back Chris Middleton on a three-year deal worth almost $18 million as part of a sign-and-trade agreement with the Mavericks. The 34-year-old played for both teams last year. The Clippers, Pistons, Bucks, and Grizzlies involved in previously agreed-upon deals. Memphis receiving veteran guard D'Angelo Russell and second-round pick consideration from Washington as a direct part of the Middleton trade. Cleveland Cavaliers guard Donovan Mitchell staying put, agreeing to a four-year, $273 million max extension. ESPN reports the deal will replace a player option for next season. Mitchell's earned All-Star game nods in each of his four seasons in Cleveland while leading the Cavs to the postseason each year. NBA Summer League in Vegas tips off tomorrow. Timberwolves will be one of the first teams to get going, facing the New Orleans Pelicans. Lynx looking to turn things around after falling to the Sun earlier this week. A rematch tonight in Connecticut. The Lynx have dropped back-to-back games. An action at Wimbledon raised a level in men's singles. Top seed Jannik Sinner and Novak Djokovic advanced to the semifinals. Alexander Zverev picked up a win after advancing to the quarterfinals. Coco Gauff booked his spot in the semifinals after ousting Jessa Pegula in women's singles. And Karolina Mukova advanced after eliminating Naomi Osaka. Men's doubles saw Harry Heliovaara and Henry Patton move on in the semis, with Thanasi Kokkinakis and Alexander Kovacevic, Katerina Siniakova and Taylor Townsend, Gabriela Dabrowski and Luisa Stefani, and Katarzyna Peter and Anna Siskova are in the women's doubles quarters. Marcela Arlavo and Helena Ostapenko will face Storm Hunter and Mark Pullman's in the mixed doubles final. Twins Guardians pregame at 6 tonight on Fox Sports 710. Todd Mitchell, K-Fire Radio Sports.
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1: 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Senator Kevin Cramer, about 8:15 or so. Your travel and weather together. 52nd Street, Bismarck. Reduced one lane north of Main Avenue. About a week for that project. Reduced lanes at Century Avenue, 19th Street. That'll be about a two-month project as they redo the realign the turn lanes. And then they're replacing the traffic signal there as well. South side of Main Street, Memorial Highway, Mandan. Head-to-head, one lane each way, 11-foot width restriction, either one. As those lanes be reduced for a month or two. We'll be wrapping up that project before all that long. But they're doing some storm sewer, water main replacement stuff there. And 94 at the exit 161 project. Where it continues off the roadway and or on shoulders. Sign installation, electrical work, seating, erosion control, and site cleanup happening around the project area. The whole project to be wrapped up September 1st. That sounds like it's off in the distance. It's less than 2 months away. And if they're already talking about just kind of wrapping things up, can't be all that far off.
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4: You won't want to be sedated for this. A tribute concert's in the works to mark the 50th anniversary of the Ramones' self-titled debut album.
5: 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I'm Mark Mayfield.
4: Seems hell isn't going to freeze over anytime soon. Eagles are extending their residency at the Sphere in Las Vegas to run through December. Tickets will go on sale next Friday, July 17th.
7: Hi, Davey. It's me, Mary Hartman. Mary Hartman.
4: Actress, writer, and director Louise Lasser has passed away. She was best known as the title character in the series Mary Hartman, Mary Hartman, and she received an Emmy nomination for the role in 1976. Lasser was 87 years old. And Mariska Hargitay has been picked to host the 2026 Emmy Awards. The Law & Order SVU star and executive producer is going to be the first woman to do so. The ceremony will take place on September 14th on NBC. And that's entertainment. I'm Daria Albinger.
8: Happy, happy birthday to every girl and boy. Hope this
1: K-Fair 550, it's 7:55, it's 5 before 8. Todd Newsmo, the birthday today. Happy birthday. Liberty Simons of Bismarck, who's 18, and Haley Schatz of Bismarck, who's 30-something today. Who else has a birthday today? Let me know who. In about an hour, I'll give away Glory Jeans, gift certificate, bakery item, and large beverage. 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

0: believe Bing butchered the crap out of that song?
1: Oh, my God. Horrible. No, not this version, but the imitations, you know.
0: Yeah. Never accept imitations. Always get the authentic original.
1: And you've done it again, Todd. You've uncovered another fraud. Your mission has been largely successful, and another fraud, and he kind of worked his way around the theme of the song. Gary Wright, Dreamweaver. I mean, I'm telling you. What a ripoff.
0: Yeah. Time got it. What's with people frauding people? Come on now.
1: Can't we all just be ourselves? Can we just contribute in our own way instead of copying the greatest of the great?
0: Then again, this is a society where sometimes you see retailers accepting $3 bills and stuff, so
1: yeah,
0: you never know what people are just going to fall for. People get gullible.
1: And what isn't known is that all currency used to have Tiny Tim's picture on it, but it was changed behind our backs. We didn't even know it.
0: I still have my old Tiny Tim passport. TSA just hates it when I whip that. Oh, sorry, not that one. That's the wrong one. That's the old one. Sorry, here. Try this one.
1: Well, if you have a Tiny Tim passport, they automatically send you to the front of the line because they know there's no time to waste.
0: Exactly.
1: So if you people don't want to wait in long lines at the TSA, just get your Tiny Tim passport. You'll be on the plane in no time.
0: Get this guy out of here. Get this guy out of my line. He's wasting my time.
1: I love it. I love it. Well, I'll tell you what, we got ourselves a really nice looking forecast coming up. If you like heat, looking at a high today right around, I'd say right around 81 degrees with sunshine out there and plenty of high clouds. That's about it. So we'll call it partly to mostly sunny. Clouds will be on the increase tonight, just a little bit, partly cloudy, 58, and then tomorrow mostly sunny, 88, and then after that it's above 90 all the way through. Sunshine during the day, clear at night through the weekend. We're looking at about 93 on Friday, 97 on Saturday, and 101 on Sunday. Hopefully the humidity's high, otherwise 101 is what I would like to call wasted heat. Right now it's 61.
0: I can't believe you're saying it's going to be that cold. Some of the others are saying like 105, 106. I figured if anything, you'd lie to us and say it's going to be 110. You're lying the other way.
1: Well, I was going to say 80. Well, I am, so I'm not so disappointed when it happens.
0: Oh, there you go. Yeah. Undersell, overdeliver. Okay, I get it. That's good. That's a good, yep, good philosophy there. Throughout New England on this date, 1816, frost in low places. Frost on July 8th. What in the world?
1: Would you rather have frost in low places or friends in low places?
0: Oh, wow. Daniel? That's a tough one. Too Tall Tom, brought to you by Dakota Community Bank and Trust.
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4: This is a Fox News alert. The fighting has resumed between the U.S. and Iran. I'm Chris Foster, and now President Trump says he thinks a ceasefire is over after Iran attacks tankers in the Strait of Hormuz and the U.S. strikes Iran in response.
5: I don't want to deal with them anymore. They're scum. You know what scum is? They're scum. They're sick people. They're led by sick people. And they're vicious, violent people. And if they had a nuclear weapon, they'd use it.
4: Fox's Mike Tobin.
6: The U.S. response has increased intensity. 8 times as many targets were hit compared to the last time the U.S. responded to Iran firing on ships in the strait. CENTCOM says the strikes included defense systems, command and control networks, coastal radar sites and anti-ship capabilities, and some 60 Revolutionary Guard small boats.
4: Iran then targeted U.S. military sites in the Gulf. The president's meeting now at the NATO summit in Turkey with Ukraine's President Zelensky. The Trump administration announces a major investigation, it says, of fraudulent work visas obtained through schemes involving employers and brokers submitting bogus applications. Labor Department Inspector General Anthony Desposito on Fox Business.
7: We've already started to issue dozens of subpoenas. We are going to make sure that we track down every lead. We have whistleblowers talking about some of the biggest companies like Cognizant.
4: It's a tech company found guilty already of discrimination by abusing the visa program to bring in cheaper workers. Some evacuations are lifted in New York City near a high-rise building with buckling support columns.
8: New York City Department of Buildings Commissioner Ahmed Tegani says measures taken to temporarily stabilize it seem to be working.
9: Emergency struts or jacks are in place to hold up and stabilize where the weak points are, but they are also installing new steel as another emergency intervention, which is creating stability.
8: A third-party engineer has also been brought in. The 1970s-era building, which was the former headquarters of Pfizer, is being converted into luxury apartments.
4: Fox's Tanya J. Powers in New York. 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
11: 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Heroes like U.S. Army Sergeant William Bernard McKenna, exposed to burn pits. McKenna later died from T-cell lymphoma, leaving his wife, Dina, and 2 daughters. Tunnel to Towers honored Sergeant McKenna. 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
4: Multi-D hearing for Charlie Kirk's accused killer, Tyler Robinson, resumes this afternoon in Utah.
12: Video played on a courtroom monitor showed a car believed to belong to Robinson enter a parking structure, then a figure matching Robinson's description moving through a stairwell and heading to the amphitheater where Charlie Kirk was set to speak. At first, the figure is seen wearing shorts. In a later segment, he is changed into long pants and walks with a limp. The court also saw a report listing physical evidence, including a screwdriver found on the roof that the FBI says had Robinson's DNA, and the rifle he allegedly used that was found in nearby woods wrapped in a towel.
4: It's Fox's Claudia Cowan. A new mid-year forecast from Realtor.com says home costs could be getting more affordable soon.
13: It expects home price growth to slow to just 1.2%. That's a slower pace than originally forecast. The rate does not keep up with inflation, meaning home prices are effectively declining in real terms. The report also trims the existing home sales forecast to 4.1 million, down from the 4.13 million projected in December, though the number of sales is still expected to grow 1% over last year. Mortgage rates are projected to remain unchanged. Lillian Wu, Fox News.
4: U.S. Airlines spent $6.7 billion on jet fuel in May.
14: That's 84% higher than it was the year before, according to the Bureau of Labor Statistics. Airlines have responded to the jump in fuel costs by raising fares and fees and trimming flight schedules. Major carriers are set to release their second quarter financial results beginning on Friday, and industry executives are expected to discuss how the fuel prices will affect the industry's finances moving forward.
4: It's Fox's Sue Guzman. Ahead of the opening bell on Wall Street, stock futures are lower. Oil prices are up about 4% after President Trump says the ceasefire with Iran he thinks is over. I'm Chris Foster, Fox News.
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0: Good morning, 8:05, 61 in Bismarck, 78 coming today. Warmer than yesterday, but a lot cooler than what we've got coming up later. 87 tomorrow, 93 Friday, 98 Saturday, 105. Sunday. Don't have any more thunderstorms in the forecast, though, so if you're getting tired of those, we're on parole for a while. Governor Kelly Armstrong submitting a request for a presidential major disaster declaration. He said storms from June 7th through 9th caused an estimated $4.6 million worth of damage. The submission is a request for FEMA assistance for damage in Burke, Botineau, Divide, McLean, Mercer, Oliver, and Williams counties. Straight line winds were recorded at nearly 100 miles per hour. Counties were also hit with tornadoes, thunderstorms, and large hail. The money would help fix and replace infrastructure damage caused by those aggressive storms. A man and a woman facing charges for selling meth and fentanyl around Bismarck. Investigators with the Metro Area Drug Task Force received tips that Tyrone Chandler and Janessa Dillman were selling drugs in the area and picked up a warrant to search Dillman's home, where they discovered a large amount of drugs, money, and a handgun. Chandler facing 5 felony counts. Dillman facing 3. Dillman has pled not guilty. The trial for Dillman is set for September. 2 men facing jail time after being arrested for trying to sell drugs in Minot. Ward County Task Force officers say that Clarence Brown and Dalshawn Lindsley of Detroit rented a car in a hotel room in Minot to sell fentanyl. Officers used a trap and trace warrant to track Brown's cell phone, pulled the vehicle over July 1st along South Broadway. When they searched the car, police say they found fentanyl, heroin, cocaine, and about $8,000 in cash. They're each being charged with 4 felony counts, due back in court next month. Wells Fargo attorney Lisa Edison Smith will be the 5th member of the North Dakota Ethics Commission, replacing Ron Goodman, who announced his retirement earlier this year. Edison Smith's term will expire August 2027. She's an employment and labor attorney with the Vogel Law Firm, but plans to retire by the end of the year. She graduated from North Dakota State University and the Hamline School of Law. And if you're going to Indy Country Fest, keep that forecast in mind. Going to be warm, but not going to have any thunderstorms or anything this year. 4-day festival starts today, runs through Saturday. Headliners include Darius Rucker, Nate Smith, Terry Clark, Billy Currington. Founder Luke Schaefer said he expects it to be the best festival yet. Ticket sales on pace to break a festival record. 1-day ticket prices start at $150. 4-day VIP passes around $580. 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
15: 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Mayor Mom Donnie.
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24: Here's your AccuWeather forecast. Mostly sunny, pleasant today with a high of 77. Partly cloudy tonight, comfortable the low 58. A mix of clouds and sun. It'll be warmer Thursday at a high of 85. Then the warming trend continues right into the weekend. Mostly sunny and hot Friday, the high up to 93. Mostly sunny, hot again Saturday. Breezy in the afternoon, a high up to 98. Sunny and very hot Sunday, the high of 105. With your AccuWeather forecast, I'm meteorologist Jason Caterina.
0: Might be a great day to hit the lake. Easter Lake's Cockawea, light wind becoming east around 10. Slight chance of a shower for a while. Cloudy day, mid-70s, clearing out tonight. North of Lake Oahe, light wind becoming northeast around 10. Patchy fog early on. Cloudy upper 70s. Devil's Lake, northeast wind around 10. Weighs a foot or less. Partly sunny, becoming mostly sunny. 75 to 85. More sunshine coming tomorrow. 71 is all we hit in Bismarck yesterday. Normally get to 84. The low is 58. Normally 57, and that's where we were earlier this morning in the overnight. 5,800 of an inch of rainfall yesterday, 2.39 below normal year to date. Sunset 9:38, sunrise in Bismarck 5:59. Williston is sitting at 58 right now. Dickinson 58, Minot 59, Garrison 58, north wind at 5 at the eastern end of Lake Skokwea. Headinger 58, Jamestown 60, Devil's Lake 63, northeast wind at 7, Grand Forks 62, Fargo 63, and Bismarck east wind at 3, pressure rising 30.10. Relative humidity 81%, 2.55, partly sunny 61. 811 K-Fire Radio, your news and weather authority.
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5: We've already started to issue dozens of subpoenas. We are going to make sure that we track down every lead. We have whistleblowers talking about some of the biggest companies like Cognizant, who have been in chatter of issues with perm and H-1B visas. They are cutting deals with what could be gangs or other groups. They're bringing them. And it's not just, let's be clear, this is not just people working in factories or actual labor. These are people working in medical facilities and doctor's offices that are actually putting people in harm's way.
0: Visa fraud probe at the Labor Department. Makes you wonder how much fraud is going on that we don't know about. Even Starbium, Minnesota. Yeah, this day 1981, Beauty and the Beat, Go-Go's. We're suddenly all over the radio household name thing, or at least the album came out. It wouldn't take too long for them to become big stars. But if you want to check out Belinda Carlisle's original look, she looked a little different in the early days of the Go-Go's. YouTube Erg a Music War Go-Go's. And we got the beat sound a little different then too, a little different arrangement to it. But yeah, Belinda had a different look. I'll just say that, and you can try your own conclusions. 8:13. Dakota Morning's Michael Bell on the way after 9 o'clock. Steve Lipp, North Dakota Community Foundation, 50th anniversary. Mike Heger from the House is the House candidate for District 33. Now we're past the primary, talking about the general election, and Insurance Commissioner John Gottfried and updates and news round of the insurance world. Dakota Mornings with Michael Bell after 9, Clay and Buck after 11, K-Fire Cafe. It's Armstrong and Getty after 3 o'clock, and Jesse Kelly, Our American Stories, Coast to Coast. And by the time that's over, I'll be back with you. 8:14. Senator Kevin Cramer, Talk Radio Town Hall.
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0: 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I'm at 701-226-8503 by text, 2580550 by voice. The senator's in a great mood because he's spending so much time in North Dakota.
33: Boy, isn't that the truth. And I'm driving through the prairies right now in my way to Minot, and everything's green. Of course, the early crops are green because they're supposed to be, but when the prairies and pastures and the digs are green, you know, it's...
0: Yeah, there's more proof that he's driving. We lost you there for just a moment. You're proving. You didn't have to drop the call to prove your point. We believe that you're actually, driving.
33: You believe me? That's good. Yes. Well, I think I'm actually. I don't even know where I am because I lose track when I drive. But I am on Highway 83 heading north, and near Falkirk because I can see the vapors coming out of the two big chimneys. Anyway. So you can tell that it's been raining because everything's green, not just the corn. Yeah. I mean, everything is green, and it's pretty great, as you know. As we all know in North Dakota, the dry stuff is coming, but it's good to get the sluice full.
0: No doubt. So how'd Medora go?
33: Well, it was the longest 96-hour day of my life, and I loved every minute of it. It really was one of those moments where, first of all, Todd, besides the fact that the President of the United States was there, which is always both fun and chaotic, and he left, peacefully and without incident, so that's always good. That's more of a relief than anything, although always fun to host Donald Trump in North Dakota. That library is so spectacular. I don't think you can overstate it. And that's saying something because most of the time, when we set low expectations, being biking fans and all of that, as we are, we set low expectations and we're pleased when they're exceeded. In this case, the expectations were high and you couldn't begin to describe just how spectacular that library is in every way, in every nuance, in every detail. It's just amazing. So, but the most fun for me, besides just seeing it and experiencing it, was just seeing hundreds and hundreds of North Dakotans and friends that I haven't seen in some cases for many years, and just reconnecting around this great celebration and this moment of incredible state pride and patriotism, as North Dakota was put on a platform, if you will, for the world to watch, and we met and exceeded all expectations. It was a proud moment, and maybe it's the old tourism director in me too that played a little bit of a role in my personal enjoyment of it all. But it was a really great time.
0: I keep forgetting about that you're the tourism director too. So yeah, you should have been the guy leading everything around.
33: When I approached Sarah Adi Coleman about switching jobs, she didn't bite. I tried. I saw Jim Fugley. I wanted to run up and just hug him, and it was great. It was great to visit with him and say, "Hey, Jim, can you even imagine, right, if we could add this?" But yet there we all were.
0: It's hard to just do it for a week, just to see if she likes it, and then if you ever decide to step down one day, then you can. She can run to replace you, but she doesn't want it, huh?
33: Yeah, I think she's pretty happy with the job. and by the way, she's done a great job. I don't know if we talk about it enough, but Sarah, between me being in the position and Sarah getting the position was Bob Martinson, who was a temporary caretaker, if you will, and actually the perfect person at that moment in Ed Schaefer's second term as a legislator and an appropriator, and he understands all of that, added tremendous value. But Sarah has had the job since and done a marvelous job of it because she's actually a professional marketer. And you see that in the products that the tourism department puts out and the collaboration with all the other agencies. And some of that was, of course, the result of John Hoeven creating a Department of Commerce, which I always advocated for. I always thought that the marketing of the state should not be done in a silo, but should be part of a whole of government consistency and branding and positioning and whatnot. But Sarah's been a marvelous, marvelous tourism director, and it brought a level of professionalism that her predecessors didn't necessarily have. We all had our thing. We all had our assets. I often refer to Jim Fugley as the original real tourism director for North Dakota because while he was a Democratic activist that led him to getting the position, he was a super tourism director and created a real agency with real branding and real images and real marketing assets, particularly in television. And by the way, good research in identifying target markets and things. So I really stand on his shoulders in many respects as a former, not just tourism director, but a former Republican Party state chairman that helped elect my governor. It was kind of a neat transition serving with him and Tracy Potter, who was his deputy and then was mine. It was a real solid bipartisan effort that led to all this. But Sarah really has taken it to the highest levels of marketing professionalism.
0: Senator Kevin Cramer, Talk Radio, Don Holly, 26 at KFIRE. Meanwhile, there is work to do back in Washington. The deadline really? Is set for the Clarity Act, for example.
33: Lots yeah, of other do stuff. We have to?
0: Yeah.
33: The Clarity Act is
0: somebody's really got to remind you of what's going on in your day job there. You can't just be on vacation
33: all the time. I know. that's what I am. Anyway, there's no rest, for sure. You are right. And certainly this hasn't been a rest being home, but I'd rather, if I work hard at home, it's more like therapy, right? If I'm driving around North Dakota, meeting with people and working, doing my job here. The Clarity Act, important piece of legislation, of course, which has passed the Senate Banking Committee, which I'm on. It's got that bipartisan support coming out of the committee, but much of the Democratic support at the time and going forward centers around fixing a couple of things. And Clarity Act is that bill that sets the regulatory regime, if you will, for digital currency, separating commodities from securities, identifying which regulatory bodies would have oversight of the various assets, whether it's blockchain or coin-based, or whether it's, like I said, whether it's a security or a commodity, whether it's a CFTC jurisdiction or SEC jurisdiction or EIO jurisdiction, I don't know. But it's a very complicated piece of legislation, but the Democrats are sort of hung up on this ethics piece. And it's not that ethics aren't important. The whole point of regulation is ethics. But they're hung up on the fact that Donald Trump has been a successful business guy and he shouldn't have, he nor his family or any member of Congress should have anything to do with digital currencies if we're going to pass legislation that governs it. And that would be like saying Jimmy Carter should have nothing to do with the farm bill. We shouldn't pass a farm bill unless Jimmy Carter agrees to not be a farmer anymore. Or, I think it's an unfair issue to some degree, but it is what it is. And we're trying to work through some of those things, as well as we have done some things with law enforcement that's gotten them more comfortable with the bill that deals with nefarious acts. There's a lot of money laundering that can be done with digital currency and has been done with digital currency. And we just want to make sure that those things are covered as well. But we were hoping to have that done by July 4th. Now we'll deal with it when we get back, before we can bring it to the floor. There's no point in bringing it to the floor until you have 60 votes. There's no point. We won't get 60 votes until the White House and Democrats are satisfied. So we'd like to get it done. And Todd, the reason it's important is there already is cryptocurrency, as you know. There are digital assets. Lots of people are investing in it. Lots of people are buying it. Lots of people are doing business with it. The problem is, without it being part of a regulated regime, it's just the Wild West, and there's too much room for fraud and abuse, and people are getting, taken. And plus, you're driving the industry offshore to places that don't have a regulatory regime that'll keep consumers safe and that will protect the traditional financial services industry. And that's another factor that we still are working on a few things to get the banking industry more comfortable with it. That's not to say they have to agree with all of it, because nobody likes competition and we don't expect them to love it. But we do need to protect the consumer and the communities and their community bankers. And a lot of that is embedded in the bill, as well as some other bills that we've been voting on, including the housing bill, by the way, that did pass both the Senate and the House. It still awaits Donald Trump's signature. He strongly supported it. He's been holding it up a little bit in hopes of getting the SAVE Act passed as a condition of his signature. But we'll see where that those loggerheads end up.
0: KFIRE at 8:30, making Senator Kevin Cramer remember his day job as he traverses North Dakota for the next few days here.
33: Yeah, lots of fun, though.
0: It's just what you want as a reminder of Washington. Sorry about that.
33: Yeah, of course.
0: Somebody has to be the bearer.
33: It's part of the refreshing of coming home. So you're better equipped. to go back and fight the good fight where it's a lot less pleasant to fight.
0: Sometimes it's good to fight without all the distractions of Washington, D.C. around you, right?
33: That's right. That's true, too, yeah.
0: Or Senator Kevin Cramer coming up. It is 8:31.
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0: than major infestations or disease outbreaks. One disease drawing significant attention this year is tar spot. Harz says that the fast-moving corn disease can spread quickly under the right temperature and humidity conditions and should not be taken lightly. He also emphasizes strong communication between growers, agronomists, and applicators. While technologies like drones and artificial intelligence can improve efficiency and identify problem spots, Harz says boots-on-the-ground scouting remains essential and to making sound management decisions and protecting yield potential. That is the latest on the Dakota Farm and Ranch Report, presented by Proceed. I'm Shannon.
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10: Here's your AccuWeather forecast. Mostly sunny, pleasant today with the high of 17.

0: 47. Partly cloudy tonight, comfortable, the low 58. A mix of clouds and sun, it'll be warmer Thursday, the high of 85. Then the warming trend continues right into the weekend, mostly sunny and hot Friday, the high up to 93. Mostly sunny, hot again Saturday, breezy in the afternoon, a high up to 98. Sunny and very hot Sunday, the high of 105. With your AccuWeather forecast, I'm meteorologist Jason Caterina.
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1: 843 at K-Fire 550, Senator Kevin Cramer doing the Talk Radio Town Hall on the road, traversing North Dakota, trying to soak in his happy place before he has to go back and do some work in D.C. because, sorry, Kevin, but it's coming. Just saying.
11: Yeah, well, this is all preparation for that, you know.
1: But yeah, good to see the constituents and stuff going on. The Save America Act, we've had a few texts and calls about that over the past few weeks, and apparently you have an update on that.
11: Well, there's a little bit going on. Save America Act is, of course, that bill that has five components to it that the House has passed on pretty much party line votes. It doesn't pass the Senate, doesn't even get 50 votes in the Senate. And it includes things like obvious things like a requirement that you have to prove citizenship before you can register to vote. Again, not relevant to North Dakota. In fact, there's a carve out for North Dakota because we don't register to vote. It's already the law, by the way, for citizen. But you can still register in a state because some states allow non-citizens to vote in certain local elections. This bill would change that. The other more common sense thing is if you have to show a ID to vote, common sense. Most states do it. We want to make it federal law. Where it gets a little dicier, things like specifically vote by mail. President Trump wants to prohibit vote by mail largely. I want to prohibit unsolicited ballots coming to your mailbox, but vote by mail is really important in North Dakota. It's really important in most Republican states, actually. It's much more of a Republican thing, but he wants to get rid of it. So there is some compromise language that's being talked about in the House, which I think it would have a better shot. Certainly would get all the Republican votes in the Senate. Still wouldn't get 60 votes as long as it's going to help, or you know, as long as it's going to make elections more fair. But there is a way to maybe put it into reconciliation, which is a straight party line vote. We'd have to do a reconciliation bill, which is hard enough. But we do have the opportunity yet this year to do one more reconciliation bill that has to deal with specifically money in and money out. So tax policy, revenue generation, and then spending. And that would be to, and I think Representative Fedorchuk is the lead on this legislation. It creates a grant program where states can seek, and we already have something like this in the Voting Fairness Act, but you put conditions on the grants that go to states to create access for voting, which we want to do and have done for decades in the United States. But it would condition those grants on meeting these criteria, such as requiring, you know, a voter ID, an identification, a photo ID to vote. That means places like California would have to be able to do that, would have to do that, or they wouldn't get any of the grants. Same with, for example, ballot harvesting. I mean, anything that's called ballot harvesting should be illegal in my mind, but, you know, ballot harvesting is where one individual can carry multiple ballots for other people. I think you should have to be a, you know, direct relative, maybe even a child or a grandchild or a spouse, and maybe you're in a nursing home or something, you could deliver their ballot for them if you got a vote by mail or something. Anyway, that's what's working its way in the House right now, being thought through by the Speaker. Perhaps an opportunity to put it on a reconciliation bill here yet this year. That would have a much better chance of passage than we'd just be beating our head against the wall if we think we're going to get 60 votes in the Senate for the big bill, which some Republicans don't support at all. I reluctantly support it because I think in the end it would be better for America. But I would like to see us soften the language on prohibiting vote by mail.
1: Senator Kevin Cramer at 8:47 here at KFIRE 550. Senator, the president thinks the U.S.-Iran ceasefire is over. Is he right?
11: Yeah. Well, he no. Republican painted it, and I think he is right. And I'm not shocked by it. I don't think he's shocked by it. But I applaud him for trying it. I mean, we all have a situation than one that requires us to wipe the regime out. But I think it's looking more and more like we're going to have to. I think, you know, he's at the NATO meetings now, or has been in the last day or two in Turkey. Certainly NATO is coming around more. You're seeing more cooperation. The fact that it's in Turkey is very significant because Turkey is the one frenemy in NATO that we've had the most challenges with. But Erdogan is not irrelevant, even in terms of sort of bridging the gap a little bit, both between the United States and our NATO allies, but also between the United States and other Muslim countries. So it's an interesting set of circumstances, but clearly Iran has not been serious about the ceasefire. They attacked three commercial vessels this week in the Strait of Hormuz while the ceasefire is going on. Obviously, passage through the Strait of Hormuz is one of the three most critical elements of the ceasefire and any relief on Iran, whether sanctions relief or military relief. So the result has been the United States bombed something like 80 targets in Iran overnight or in the last 24 hours based on these attacks on commercial vessels. So, yeah, I think the president's pretty well right that the IRGC or the regime in Iran has basically thrown the ceasefire aside and tested Donald Trump's patience in a way that is unhealthy, shall we say. And Donald Trump has been a very patient person. So we'll see what's next. But if, quote, finishing the job, as the president puts it, is what's on, in store, you know, I would seek a bunker if I was living in Iran.
1: Yeah, no doubt. But that, right, that would require them to admit the truth to themselves, and I don't know if they're capable of that. But
11: well, it's a real dilemma, Todd, because as I've often said, I frankly think a full pressure campaign that we've used in the past on Iran has to involve money. It has to involve economic sanctions, and because when dying is more rewarding than living, it's hard to have a lot of leverage on the regime in Iran. Now, having said that, the president has expressed his skepticism about their commitment to that, and rightfully so. They can say they'd rather die, but it's harder to actually want to. But they have demonstrated, a rather perverse incentive on themselves. So this is why I think, you know, the president's patience has come to an end. He wants to meet with his leadership. The week before I came back for the 4th of July, that previous week, I had dinner Thursday night, or was it Wednesday night, maybe Wednesday night, at the vice president's residence with Vice President Vance and emissary Steve Witkoff. They're the two that leads in the negotiations, and we've got five or six of us close friends in the Senate that met with them, both from the Armed Services Committee and the Senate Foreign Relations Committee, because we wanted to hear directly from them fresh off the negotiations, just how things were going. I was really quite encouraged by both the vice presidents and Ambassador Witkoff's take on it all, on the details, and I won't share a lot of them with the radio audience, but I was quite encouraged. But once again, the Iranians have proven to not be reliable partners, and it's time, I think, they get treated like the adversaries that they really are.
1: Senator Kevin Cramer, Talk Radio Town Hall, checks in with us on, most Wednesdays when he's not out in, Western North Dakota with the president and stuff. I mean, probably doesn't want you on the phone the whole time,
11: I forgot it was 1 week ago today, wasn't it?
1: I know, right? It's time flies when you're having fun.
11: I guess so.
1: Well, enjoy Minot. So. Say hi to Valley City for us, and have a safe trip.
11: I will. All right. Thanks, Todd.
1: Take care. 8:52, and before we head out, there are just a few on the list today. Haley Schatz of Bismarck Shots, rather. Haley is 30-something today. Liberty Simons of Bismarck is 18. Terry Glorshak with her birthday today. Terry, we're not putting an age on, but retired. Retired is the operative word. Okay. Haley, watch your mailbox. We're going to get you some Gloria jeans.
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14: You won't want to be sedated for this. 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
16: 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I'm Mark Mayfield.
14: Seems hell isn't going to freeze over anytime soon. 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
17: Hi, Davey. It's me, Mary Hartman. Mary Hartman.
14: Actress, writer, and director Louise Lasser has passed away. She was best known as the title character in the series Mary Hartman, Mary Hartman, and she received an Emmy nomination for the role in 1976. Lasser was 87 years old. And Mariska Hargitay has been picked to host the 2026 Emmy Awards. The Law & Order SVU star and executive producer is going to be the first woman to do so. The ceremony will take place on September 14th on NBC. And that's entertainment. I'm Daria Albinger.
18: I'm Taylor Riggs, and this is the Fox Business Report.
19: Global stocks are sharply lower. Crude oil futures have pushed higher after President Trump said he thinks the memorandum of understanding aimed at ending the war with Iran is over. Oil company stocks are higher, Chevron up nearly 3%, but airlines are lower with anticipation of continued high fuel prices. United Airlines shares down 3%. The major stock average in Spain, the IBEX, is down 2.5% after President Trump said he wanted to cut off trade with Spain. Shares of Banco Santander, which has a large presence in the U.S., are down more than 4%. Apple and Broadcom shares are flat after Apple revealed plans to spend more than $30 billion with Broadcom in the next 5 years. The deal will prompt production of more chips made in the U.S. That's your Fox Business Report. I'm Jenny Coselda. Invested in you.
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7: Expect more airstrikes in Iran. I'm Chris Foster, Fox News. President Trump says he thinks a ceasefire with Iran is now over and negotiations are a waste of time.
14: We hit them very hard last night. Very, very hard. Probably hit them hard again tonight. I'll give them a little warning. We're going to hit them hard tonight.
7: Strikes resumed after Iran went back to attacking tankers in the Strait of Hormuz and has now launched intercepted strikes aimed at U.S. bases in Bahrain and Kuwait. President at the NATO summit in Turkey also tells Ukraine's President Zelensky they'll be allowed to manufacture their own Patriot missiles for air defense against Russia.
14: We're going to give a license to you to make Patriots. That's pretty cool, right?
4: Larry. This way he can't complain that we're not giving him enough. I say, make him yourself.
7: The president's leaving Turkey soon. He's back at the White House tonight. The Maine State Democratic Party says it's working on a fair, transparent plan to replace Graham Plattner on the Senate primary ballot once he resigns over a rape accusation.
5: Maine Democrats are accusing Graham Plattner's team of trying to influence the process to potentially replace him, a claim the campaign denies. One person that could succeed him is former Maine Senate President Troy Jackson. Our Revolution, a progressive group founded by Senator Bernie Sanders, is now backing Jackson as Sanders pulls his support of Plattner.
7: Fox's Madeline Rivera. State 3 of a hearing in Utah for prosecutors to present evidence against Charlie Kirk murder suspect Tyler Robinson. Fox's Grinnell Scott with some of yesterday's testimony.
8: Questioning of an investigator placed Robinson in a wooded area where the murder weapon was found and introduced video to show Robinson's alleged movements. The defense sought to establish doubt on whether DNA on evidence means with certainty that the suspect physically touched the weapon. An FBI DNA expert said there can be limitations to that evidence. The judge will determine after this week's hearing if the case proceeds to a trial.
7: Prosecutors also showed video of Robinson interacting with members of Kirk's Turning Point USA group that morning. America's listening to Fox News.
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4: Born on America's darkest day, September 11th, 01, the Tunnel to Towers Foundation, they have helped American heroes ever since. Heroes like United States Navy Chief Shannon Kent. Kent was killed in a suicide bombing, leaving behind her husband, Joseph, their 2 kids. 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
20: From the iHeartRadio North Dakota newsroom, I'm David Cale. A tornado's left behind extensive damage in the Oakland Beach area of Floyd Lake in Becker County.
21: The EF2 tornado touched down around 7:30 Monday night, damaging homes, buildings, and trees. 2 people were taken to the hospital with non-life-threatening injuries. Becker County Sheriff Todd Glander says crews found roofs torn off homes and buildings tipped over as they assessed the damage. Roads into the affected areas remain closed to non-residents as cleanup continues. I'm Carrie Mack.
20: A report from Attorney General Drew Wrigley shows crime is down again in North Dakota. The second year in a row, violent crime rates dropped modestly. The report lists instances of murder, manslaughter, assault, sex offenses, and other violent crimes in the state last year. It was the lowest number since 2021. Wrigley criticized the Department of Corrections for letting inmates out of prison early, as many of the violent crimes were committed by repeat offenders.
22: K-Fire. 550. Have you heard the news? A Manhattan skyrise is in danger of collapsing. Mayor Mom Donnie.
23: 2 structural columns have buckled. We have witnessed additional movement. The building remains unstable.
22: Trump is in Turkey for the NATO summit, calling out these countries regarding Iran.
4: And in a way, I was testing people. Italy turned us down. Germany turned us down. And France turned us down.
22: Graham Plattner, you know.
4: He's got the Nazi tattoo on his chest.
22: Bernie Sanders told.
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13: Here's your AccuWeather forecast. A pleasant afternoon with mostly sunny skies. Enjoy it. A warming trend kicking off tomorrow means the heat is coming. The high 77 today. Partly cloudy, comfortable tonight. The low down to 58. Clouds and sun for Thursday, the high of 85. Mostly sunny, hot Friday, the high 93. Mostly sunny, quite hot on Saturday. Breezy in the afternoon, the high 98. Sunny and extremely hot Sunday, the high of 105. With your AccuWeather forecast, I'm meteorologist Jason Caterina.
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17: Good morning and welcome to Dakota Mornings. I am your host, Michael Bell, KFYR, 550 AM, 99.7 FM. We are joined in studio this morning by my friend Steve Blipp, Supreme Allied Commander, North Dakota Community Foundation, for his part of his regular segment. Steve, good morning. Thank you for taking the time to join us this morning.
4: Good morning, Michael. Thanks for having me.
17: So I had Magic Sam reach out to you guys as part of your regular segment. I wanted to highlight, this is a really cool thing you're doing to celebrate your 50th anniversary. And galas are important. It's a way to thank your volunteers. It's a way to thank those who participate at senior and junior levels. But you guys decided to do a little different with the North Dakota Community Foundation. And I want to take the time for you to highlight that.
4: Yeah, you know, we're always very thoughtful of how we utilize our donors, you know, money. As you know, all of our funds have come from private donations, mm-hmm. either from individuals or corporate or private foundations. But rather than having some big event, which, you know, can honor your volunteers,
17: it's a great way to do it. Yeah, I'm not running down galas at all.
4: Yeah, but how could we? You know, we decided how can we further our mission and our impact in North Dakota, especially in the most rural areas. And we decided to do 50 grants of $1,000 to 50 food pantries throughout the state. And these are our most rural pantries. And we didn't have a grant application. Our committee just went and selected those pantries throughout the state, and it's had such a tremendous response from these small rural food pantries. You know, when they get a check for $1,000 out of the blue, they're flabbergasted, yeah. and that money goes a long way for them to be able to provide food for their community for those who need it.
17: And you are not associated or affiliated with any government agency, and that's one of the things that I truly appreciate. This is an acknowledgement of some of these smaller food banks. This is an acknowledgement and a way of saying, hey, thank you for the work you're doing. Thank you for bridging that gap.
4: Absolutely. We partnered with the Freeman Foundation, and they're committed to fighting food insecurity across the nation. We've worked with them before on granting dollars in North Dakota. And so we reached out to them and with this idea and, you know, they provided the funds for this.
0: And then we were able to, because of our networking throughout North Dakota and, you know, a lot of our communities that have permanent endowments have food pantries. And so, you know, we were able to locate those pantries and get them those dollars. And it's, I just think it's, it shows what the North Dakota Community Foundation does for the rural communities and its care for North Dakota and its citizens.
17: Yeah, and you guys do it quietly. I saw you guys put out a press release on it, which I thought was great. But that's what I'm here for, is to talk it up and brag about the community involvement, which is so readily apparent up and down throughout your organization.
0: Yeah, and we appreciate that. And we're kind of a quiet giant in the sense that a lot of times people don't really understand all that we do and the impact that we have. And especially,
17: I'm sure you don't even sometimes understand the impact that you guys have.
0: You know, I've only been at the helm for just a little over a year. And, because of what we do and the impact we have, I learn things every day, new things about what we do and the impact that we have in these communities. And so it's tremendous and it's wonderful to be part of it.
17: The other thing that you and I talked about was the reverberating effect that, you know, these grants have on the local communities beyond the mission of the food pantries. And that is that they have to get their food somewhere. And so the impact, that the double impact that this, the leveraging money, which is what you guys do, leveraging resources, the community impact beyond what the food pantry does is significant.
0: Yeah, sure. And if these small rural communities have a small mom and pop grocery store, they're going to use those dollars to buy the things they need from that source. And it keeps that money. We talk about keeping the money in the state, but it really keeps that money local in their small community.
17: And that's the vision that you guys execute on a regular basis that I'm most impressed by, is leveraging a dollar so it comes across as $10. More like five, but
0: yeah, I think that's the importance, and you know, that's the pride that we have in North Dakota, that, you know, we're able to do those things, right? And that was the impetus of the start of our organization 50 years ago.
17: Yeah,
0: keeping the dollars in the state, and if we can keep it in the local small communities who have a very small tax base, have a very small population, that's even more impactful.
17: So, and then that brings us to the 129 organizational funds. And you and I started the conversation a couple of months ago. I continued the conversation with Don Morgan from the Bank of North Dakota on the importance of endowments. Endowments are a really, really critical part of your mission.
0: Yeah, you know, we've lived and breathed endowment from the beginning, from the North Dakota Community Foundation. Over 80% of our assets under management are permanently endowed. And, you know, people have a misconception of what endowment is. And, you know, I hear people say, this is a quasi endowment, or it's an endowment. Well, there's no such thing as a quasi endowment. Either it's endowed or it's not. That principle of that money never gets touched, right? And that's the Uniform Prudent Management of Institutional Funds Act that was legislated so that you don't touch the principle. It is there for the future. And we've really been preaching to especially smaller nonprofits who rely and rightly so, some of those need those government dollars to run those programs when it comes to healthcare or other things that are important in the state. But when those are starting to disappear, what's your income stream? How are you able to carry on your mission? And if you have permanent endowment that can give you some operational funds on a yearly basis, it's huge. And it shows your donors that, hey, we're in it for the long haul.
17: Right.
0: Yep. You know, we have this endowment that's going to help support us forever. We have over 129 organizational endowments, meaning organizations, nonprofits, churches,
17: Gateway to Science, for example.
0: Gateway to Science has a permanent endowment with us, the 31-8 Project, Catholic Charities in North Dakota. I mean, there's the list goes on and on. Roughly just under 50 or just over 15 million in assets for those organizations that we have under our management. In fact, this first 6 months, we've had over close to 100 donations of 1.3 million just for those organizations.
17: Wow.
0: And they utilize our expertise to manage that money. It's in our pool, right? And so they're going to get the maximum rate of return. The 4% spending is the policy, but if if the fund gains more than that, their fund just grows by that, right? We don't touch it. It just goes into the principal and it gets bigger and bigger.
17: Well, and that's the other thing I want to highlight is that you are able, the North Dakota Community Foundation is able to amortize administrative costs. I talk a lot about administrative costs for nonprofits, for charities, because it's really important that you keep it under a certain percentage. You take away all that administrative costs and amortize it over the 129 funds so that these charities, these nonprofits are able to do to focus exclusively on their mission.
0: Yeah, we take care of all the backroom stuff. The donations come in, we receipt the donors. That money goes into that specific fund for that particular organization. It's assets that belong to us, but for the benefit of that organization, and we take that very seriously. And our accounting of that is to the penny, right? And so you can always trust.
17: And I appreciate that, to the penny.
0: Yes, to the penny. And if you've ever seen our annual report, our 2025 annual report is going to be coming out here in the next week or two. But we do. We're very conscious of being very, very transparent. And that's what has gained the trust of the North Dakota citizens over the last 50 years.
17: And so when you're talking about these organizational funds and from large Gateway to Science, Catholic Charities, et cetera, all the way down the line to some of the smaller ones, do you find that you guys function not only as an administrative resource, a considerable administrative resource, but do you find you function as a best practices organization? Like if, you know, some of these small community funds don't have the wherewithal and you guys offer that professional service.
0: Exactly. And, you know, we do that with our community funds that are permanently endowed with our committees, but we also help these organizations with that as well. And so we're working on a packet for our nonprofits who have endowment with us to help them understand, how do you grow it? What does the tax credit look like? How do you approach donors about it? You know, you need day-to-day monies too, but, you know, how do you approach them with, you know, would you consider giving to our organization for the now and for the future by doing a gift for today and a gift to the endowment? And for donors, that tax credit is such a big piece.
17: Yeah,
0: of
17: let's planet. Talk about that. That's that tax credit that the state has, that you're leveraging through the state, is considerable.
0: It is. It's a 40%
17: state. 40%.
0: 40%. 40, right? And so, you know, $10,000 gift to the endowment is $4,000 off of your state taxes, right? And so we have a lot of people that leverage that. And the state sees that as a huge benefit. Our nonprofits do a lot of great work, and they help supplement what our citizens need. I think that it's about a 15% of our state in North Dakota have jobs through nonprofit, right? And so
17: Okay, sure. It's
0: a big component of what North Dakota does.
17: We need to go to a commercial break. This is Dakota Mornings. I am your host, Michael Bell, KFYR 550 AM, 99.7 FM. We are an iHeartMedia production, and we are joined in studio by Steve Lipp, North Dakota Community Foundation, and we will be back after this short commercial break.
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11: We're talking about peacocks.
14: A peacock is specifically the male. The peahen is the female. They are not native to the United States, although they thrive in coastal, warmish areas.
11: So when you see that thing fully displayed, when that peacock wants to have a little good time with a peahen, that thing may go 5 to 7 feet in every direction.
14: 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Again, the peacocks will use it to try to ward off or intimidate trespassers in their territory, but for the most part, the whole thing is to impress the peahens.
11: And they will shake those feathers, and the shaking isn't just like, hey, look how pretty. Mm-hmm. Science has discovered semi-recently those vibrations are in lockstep with the peafowl's head feathers that they used to think were just for show, but mm-hmm. now they realize they vibrate at the same intensity and that they can actually, you know, sort of feel when those tail feathers are vibrating in their direction through their head feathers.
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16: And social interests of cities, counties, and school districts in the energy-producing region of our state, the oil, gas, and coal counties. 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
17: Welcome back to Dakota Mornings. I am your host, Michael Bell. We are joined in studio by Steve Lipp, North Dakota Community Foundation. We're talking about the important presence that the NDCF carries here in North Dakota. And I want to highlight what we were talking about before we went to break, the Statewide Needs Fund. This is an annual gift giving, if you will. It's grown and it continues to grow, but you know, there's a deadline for applications, and I want to talk about that.
0: Yeah, it's, you know, our statewide greatest needs grant round. We give away just a little over, now it'll be a little over $250,000. These are permanently endowed funds, our unrestricted funds, right? It's probably our hardest pool of money to grow because most donors want to give to a specific cause, sure. Right? And so it's a tremendous opportunity. We give out, there's no like parameters as to like, you know, we're doing just food banks this year or whatever. It's pretty much wide open.
17: Across the board, yeah.
0: Right. And our board is the committee that gives these grants out, and they base these applications on their own merits. Grants up to $5,000 across the whole state for basic, any needs that you have. That deadline is July 31st. Get to our website, ndcf.net. Under the receive tab and you can apply for those grants and we just love giving those grants out in the fall.
17: Yeah, that has to be a lot of fun, especially seeing the growth. It's incremental, but you're not touching the corpus of any money. That's all endowment. That's all hardwired in. This is the spillover, as I like to refer to it.
0: Yeah, it is. And you know, we talked earlier about our 50th and what can we do? And we thought, well, can we raise, you know, $50 million for our statewide greatest needs, you know, in this year. But you know, that maybe that's another time, but we really like to grow that program. It has such a huge impact for our small nonprofits throughout the state who don't have that opportunity to, you know, a lot of times to apply for other grants.
17: All right. And how much fun is it? I mean, let's not kid ourselves. How much fun is it to give out these grants?
0: It's why we are here. Yeah. And, it gives us a lot of pleasure and joy. And, we try to incorporate our members of our state board when we can to help with those check deliveries, and so it's a lot of fun.
17: So let's talk about your board for a second here. You guys are a lean and mean organization. You're governed by your board. What are some of your some of your greater board participants who makes up your board?
0: 15 people across the state of North Dakota, okay. all walks of life. We're very diverse that way. Our chair is CJ Hager. He's in Jamestown. He's an investment guy. Julie Graney is in your neck of the woods, and so she's been on our board. They serve 3-year terms with an additional 3 possible. they offer a lot of support. We have attorneys, we have farmers, ranchers, we have people in the oil industry, and so it's very diverse, and it allows us to kind of tap into some of their expertise as well.
17: Yeah, and when I'm talking about, and I know Julie, she does just so much in the community, and leveraging resources. She's a financial professional. That's the type of character that you always look for to fill your board seats.
0: We do. We've had
17: people that are enmeshed in the community already.
0: Exactly, and they're current or former CEOs or CFOs of their corporations, school superintendents, you name it. And it's just, we have a really good board, very supportive board, but they also, hold us accountable for what we do. And we're grateful for them.
17: And then that's the part that I wanted to highlight is that the legitimacy of the North Dakota Community Foundation. You've been around for 50 years. You undertake personal audits on a regular basis. You're driven by your board. Your board holds your team accountable for every dollar that's spent. You talked before about balancing everything to the penny. This is a regular occurrence.
0: It is. I think where some nonprofits make their mistake, especially smaller ones, is they put all their friends and family on their board, and
17: which is nice, but
0: yeah, it's okay to have one or two, but really you want your board to make you accountable for what you're doing, and they are, that's my boss, right? That's, they make me accountable, and then I try to hold our whole staff accountable, but I think it's very, very important, and board, your board, the makeup of your board is critical to the success of your organization.
17: And so to that end, we characterized it before as you're a team of lean and mean folks. You are recruiting.
0: We're recruiting. Yeah. As you can imagine, statewide organization, to try to get the word out to all the different communities, all the great things we do in these communities, it takes a lot of work. Uh-huh. We're looking to hire a full-time communications and marketing associate here in our Bismarck office. 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
17: So your team right now, how many folks are on your team?
0: We have 11.
17: Okay.
0: Yep. In 4 offices.
17: Okay. And where are those offices?
0: So Bismarck's our headquarters. We have an office in Dickinson, up in Larimore in the Northeast, and then down in the Southeast in Wapaton.
17: Okay. And you're a tightly run ship. I would imagine there is a ton of communication that goes on during the day on a regular basis, and that is not hard to motivate your team.
0: No, exactly right. And we have a great team, as we've mentioned before, to do the work we do with a lean machine of 11 people, in 4 offices is, I think it's commendable. And I look at other organizations that are our size that have 30 some employees, mm-hmm. right? And so, and a lot of those organizations rely on outside granting and whatnot to try to help with their overhead. Ours does not come from that. It comes from our minimal fees that we take from the work that we do, and that's spread out, like you said, over 1,200 funds, and so we're proud of that fact.
17: And those 1,200 funds, I would imagine some of them you have to pay a little bit more attention to on the front end, and then they sort of become autonomous on their own.
0: Yeah, it just depends. The community funds that we host, there's a lot more work. You have those volunteers mm-hmm. that help with raising those funds, but giving those away. So there's a lot of work, and then the granting that comes out of that. We made over 1,700 grants last year. That's
17: wow.
0: That's a lot of work. So it's a lot of work to give out money, but we take great pride in that. You know, the grantees need to be vetted to make sure that they meet the charity checks and those types of things. So it is a lot of work.
17: Steve Lipp, Supreme Allied Commander, North Dakota Community Foundation, thank you so much for taking the time to join us this morning.
0: Thanks again, Michael.
17: This is Dakota Mornings. I'm your host, Michael Bell, KFYR, 550 AM, 99.7 FM. We're an iHeartMedia production. And next up, after the bottom of the hour, Mike Hager, president of BNI Coal, freshly off of a recent primary win.
16: KFYR 550 with Dakota Mornings with Michael Bell. More coming up.
3: Fox News, I'm CJ Papa. President Trump believes the ceasefire with Iran is over. The president describing the military action he ordered.
12: We hit him very hard last night.
3: Speaking at the NATO summit, adding,
12: probably hit him hard again tonight. I'll give him a little warning. We're going to hit him hard tonight.
3: The president says he's not sure the road to a peace deal with Iran will stick. Military actions come after Iran fired at U.S. assets in the region. President Trump calling it a great honor to meet with Ukraine's President Zelensky to discuss Russia's ongoing war.
18: I'm very happy that our side began to work on a drone deal, and it's very good beginning.
3: The president said he would buy Ukrainian drones. At least four people killed last night in several locations in Ukraine. And the French president, Emmanuel Macron, says he did not hear any complaints in the room from President Trump about NATO allies. 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
16: Real Estate Talk during Dakota Mornings with Michael Bell is sponsored by the Title Team every other week.
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4: Here's your AccuWeather forecast. A pleasant afternoon with mostly sunny skies. Enjoy it. A warming trend kicking off tomorrow means the heat is coming. The high 77 today. Partly cloudy, comfortable tonight. The low down to 58. Clouds and sun for Thursday. The high of 85. Mostly sunny, hot Friday. The high 93. Mostly sunny, quite hot on Saturday. Breezy in the afternoon. The high 98. Sunny and extremely hot Sunday. The high of 105. With your AccuWeather forecast, I'm meteorologist Jason Caterina.
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7: Welcome back to Dakota Mornings. I am your host, Michael Bell, KFYR 550 AM, 99.7 FM. And we are joined on the phone by Mike Hegger, President BNI Coal, primary victor for the House race in District 33 for the North Dakota House of Representatives. Mike, good morning. Thank you for taking the time to join us this morning.
8: Well, good morning to you too, Michael. Thank you for having me.
7: Yeah, well, and the timeliness of this is appropriate. I just saw you and your delightful wife on Saturday night, out in Medora.
8: Yeah, that was what a fantastic event, or called series of events that ended up being, and what a jewel of a facility they have out there in the TR Library. I think every North Dakotan should put that on their bucket list.
7: I couldn't agree more.
8: Phenomenal.
7: And the beauty, the way it's set into the landscape, the way the functionality of both the intellectual part of the library museum, as well as the presentations and the different components to it, it's all just spectacular.
8: Yeah, there's, it's one part, fantastic history lesson. It's another part, just inspiration. You know, the TR story is at one point well known, and in other aspects just really underappreciated. So it moved the mind, it moved the soul. I'm really grateful for all the visionaries who, a decade ago decided that this could be a thing and went through everything that it took to make it happen, because this is going to be a fixture of Western North Dakota for the next century.
7: Yeah, amen. And I had the great opportunity to meet one of my literary heroes. I didn't even know I was meeting her because I didn't know what she looked like. But Doris Kearns Goodwin, I've read everything she's written, and most of what she's written has impacted me dramatically. And my wife and I were out just taking in the scenescape, and she walked up and she introduced herself, and I got immediately tongue tied. I did not know what to say. I had 40 different thoughts going through my head at the same time. So that was a really And that's the type of thing that a library museum, a presidential library museum, is meant to do.
8: Yeah, exactly. All of us should be so lucky to have a moment when we get to meet our heroes. I've had a few of those in my lifetime, and you're exactly right. They set you back a little bit and tongue tie you.
7: Yeah, right. And my wife found it to be hilarious that I was tongue tied around somebody, because as you may have noted, I can talk. June 9th, primary win, primary victory, hard-earned. You worked your tail off. You had the endorsement of so many different incredible organizations and industries here in North Dakota. What was the most enjoyable part of the campaign trail and the validation on primary election night?
8: Yeah, thanks. I guess I'll start by thanking the cult series of villages.
7: Yeah.
8: You know, we like to say it takes a village to do big things. In this case, it took a lot of people. It took a lot of communities. It took a lot of, just people being engaged in the whole process.

0: and interested in advocating for my candidacy. That was all extremely humbling, very much appreciative, and I would say that's a big part of the most gratifying and enjoyable part of the entire process is, District 33 is a wide geographic area, and it was a lot of fun to get out into the various places and meet with, different groups of people and talk about what their concerns are and their visions and their goals and desires and what they think that District 33 in Western North Dakota and our state could ultimately be. And a lot of uplifting conversations in there and a lot of call for, just supportive actions of things that I think could really make our little part of the world set up extremely well for the future.
1: Yeah, I agree. And one of the things I want to highlight was something you just said, which is one of the things I noticed about your campaign is that you had a lot of people come up to you to talk to you when you were going door to door, when you were at community events and the like. You had a lot of people come up and talk to you about what their vision was for North Dakota, as opposed to, coming up to you complaining about X, Y, or Z. They were telling you and explaining to you in sometimes granular detail what their vision of District 33, of McLean County, of Mercer County, of Oliver County. I thought that was just incredible, and it's a compliment to you for your availability.
0: Well, thank you. Yeah, and those were extremely enjoyable conversations, and there's a lot of optimism in this area for our called traditional legacy industries, but also for all of the new and exciting things that could be coming out here. Now, there's also a lot of anxiety about those things.
1: Yeah, sure, of course.
0: As well as, are they going to, take over our landscapes? Are they going to ruin the great things we already have? It'll be the challenge of our policymakers and our citizens here, whether that's in local government or state government or corporate leadership, to help figure all those things out, because there's just a whole lot of opportunity that could set us up very, very well for the future if we do it right. And I think that's the challenge of us as leaders, both in the policy space and the business community.
1: And speaking of that, of community leaders, you are the president of BNI Coal. Can you give us a little bit of background on BNI Coal? I know that you and I had an entire segment some months ago about the footprint of BNI Coal. Can you just take us through a little bit of a background on that?
0: Yeah, I can give you the very Cliff Notes version of it here. We could write a book about it, and perhaps we should someday.
1: Yeah, maybe we should. I'd read it.
0: We're getting ready to turn 100. We started off in Nuna, North Dakota. That's the N in BNI, and started mining coal here. We are the only company that coal mining company in the state of North Dakota that has never left the state and has been here this long. We have gone from a company that mined coal up in the northwestern corner of the state to one that has migrated down here to Oliver County, and now we feed the Young Station. Have been doing that for 50 years, and look forward to a very bright future in this location with this customer in this market for a long time to come.
1: And the background, I know you guys mined, maybe this was 6-7 months ago, you just mined like your zillionth pound of coal kind of thing, or zillionth ton of coal. It's a considerable amount. I don't remember exactly what it is, but this is a commitment to the area that has been 50 years in the making and is going to continue for at least another 50 years.
0: Yeah, it certainly has the potential to. We just mined our 200th million ton of coal out here over our first 50 years in Oliver County. We have at least another couple decades of permitted reserves, and beyond there, there's probably in the neighborhood of 600 to 800 million tons of lignite out here that's all mineable. So as long as we can mine it responsibly and economically, and use it to generate electricity that people need, in addition to other interesting and novel things, i.e. rare earth elements and those type of things. We have every reason to believe that our runway is long and our future is bright.
1: And that's what I love to hear. And, you know, you're not out of the woods yet. You just won your primary. Now it's on to the general election. We've talked before, and I've talked before, about you're a type of voice that's needed in the North Dakota legislature, from a business professional, type of mindset. What are you looking forward to convey to your constituents, your voters, here in the run up to the general election?
0: Well, I think the main message is that we've got some historic opportunities in front of us, and they're big things. We're talking about data centers and those kind of things. Mm-hmm. Where do those fit in? We're talking about natural gas. We're talking about the continuation of coal, and a lot of other things that are rumored and perhaps not quite ready for prime times as far as company projects announcements. But those things, if done well, are extremely beneficial to communities and to every demographic across our state. And I think that I'm in a good position to help with those conversations. This is where I have spent my career, is in this area, in this region, in these communities, and in this industry, call it energy more broadly. And so I very much so look forward to helping our communities and our state figure out how all of that's going to work.
1: Being part of a citizen legislature is a challenge in its own right. I happen to really appreciate and enjoy that the North Dakota legislature meets for 80 days every odd year. I really like that hands off sort of approach to legislating. Are there any particular things that you want to talk directly with your potential fellow legislators about?
0: Yeah, there are a number of things that, we'll want to talk about our legislators about. Certainly, tax policy is something that is a big thing within the state. Energy development is particularly something that's going to hit very close to home in this district. Another thing is education. I just got done with what I think is my last school board meeting.
1: Yeah, I was going to say you had your last school board meeting, yeah.
0: Yep, and so I'm rolling off that, and I've spent the last decade or more in the trenches of rural small school education, all the challenges that come with that. So I want to make sure that those groups don't get left behind as we go about making policies over this, that, and the other. Those are the kinds of topics that resonate the most with me. And so I guess I'll probably start there.
1: Okay. I appreciate your background, not only in energy production, but in energy distribution. You brought up data centers, and that's a hot topic of late. I don't know if you're hearing what I'm hearing, but I'm hearing pretty clearly across the state, and iHeart, KFYR, we have a very big footprint, but I'm hearing across the state a general welcomeness to a new industry, making sure that the rules of the road are well established, making sure that everybody's voice is heard. But I'm hearing overwhelming support for data centers here in North Dakota.
0: Yeah, I think support is growing. I think support for the concept of these types of facilities is growing as well. But I also think that there's a lot of questions about how they're going to be done and where they're going to be done. And a lot of people have questions about water and electricity and traffic and safety and lights and all of those kind of things, and those are all extremely important. I think when some of these projects initially get kicked off, they're so big and they're so changing a lot of things that that people get nervous, get anxious, and then
1: rightly so.
0: And then things get a little tense. But I think we're working our way through that, and I would love to help in some of those, because again, a well-placed call it large.
1: We need to go to a commercial break.
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1: 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We are joined on the phone by Mike Hager, president of BNI Coal, recent winner, primary winner for the North Dakota House of Representatives seat from District 33, moving on to the general election. And I'd like to spend just another minute, Mike, if you'd be so kind, talking about some of the beneficial use of coal. You know, it's obviously the muscle behind the lowest electricity rate in the nation, but the coal ash and the fly ash and there's a lot of beneficial use to these byproducts.
0: Yeah, there sure is, and it's something that has been going on for a while, but the amount of call it research and the expanded markets here are seem to be evolving rather quickly, which is again also extremely exciting. So we've done, other than just making coal in directly into electricity, we're now turning it into fertilizer and turning it into natural gas and all the things that they're doing at DGC. So those are that's in a bucket I call refined coal products. We are also doing a ton of work in the rare earth element space, which again, if you may have noticed, big federal grant, UND got some money to do a pilot project out at Falkirk. So, my hometown coal mine over there, I'm really excited for them and for our entire industry. I think that could be an extremely beneficial use of this great lignite resource that we have. And then there's other things. There's Simplastics and anodes and those type of things. The amount of research that's being done in partnership with the state and the federal government and with industry is phenomenal, and it's extremely promising. So there are a no shortage of very high potential projects that could be on our horizon here sometime in the near future.
1: Yeah, and it's everything from building materials to rare earth minerals to, I just noticed that a second golf course is now using coal ash in their sand traps. You know, obviously Black Sands in Beulah, North Dakota, mm-hmm. you know, what makes the course great. But I noticed that there's such a wide spectrum of beneficial use.
0: Yeah, even the, you speak about, the black sand, which is the bottom ash that comes out some of these units. That ends up in golf courses and in places like that, which is kind of fun and cool. But it's also used for sandblasting agents. So we actually had the privilege here not too long ago of reclaiming what was essentially a pit that was supposed to store all the bottom ash out of the Young Station, but it's essentially now sold and used in various places. So, you know, the more we research and the more clever we get, the more uses we find for these things. And we're very much so on our way to where there's not a whole lot of solid waste coming out of these coal facilities. That seems to be the direction that we're moving in, and that's exciting. It speaks well for our industry, and it speaks well for our future.
1: Yeah, and I also want to, we just have a couple of minutes here, so I deeply appreciate you taking the time to join us. So I have one more thing I want to throw at you, and that is the SOx, NOx, mercury reduction, which has come forth over many years, massive investment by coal mm-hmm. producers, electricity producers. We're talking reductions in the 90 to 95% range, which is something you need to be patted on the back for.
0: Yeah, the industry has a long history of stepping up. All of the units here are now scrubbed. SOx and NOx are all under control. Particulate matter is essentially none. You know, there are times when, particularly during Canadian forest fires, when our coal units act as air filters.
1: Yeah,
0: sure. The air coming out of a coal-fired power plant is actually cleaner than the air going in, which is just crazy to say. So I am extremely proud of the environmental responsibility that has just envelops our entire industry, whether you're on the mining side or the combustion side or the processing side or what have you. I love a clean environment. I love being able to look out the window and see the blue skies and the green prairies and all those kind of things, and I would not want to be part of an industry that harms that at all. So it's a banner I love to wave proudly and strongly that we are an extremely responsible industry.
1: Mike Hager, President BNI Coal, now newly minted primary winner from District 33 for the North Dakota House of Representatives onto the general election. Thank you so much for taking the time to join us this morning.
0: Thank you, Michael. You have yourself a good rest of your week.
1: You do the same. Thank you, sir. This is Dakota Mornings. I am your host, Michael Bell, KFYR 550 AM, 99.7 FM.
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18: The ceasefire's over, he thinks. And President Trump, as Iran can expect to be hit hard with strikes again tonight. I'm Chris Foster, Fox News. Strikes resumed after Iran went back to attacking tankers in the Strait of Hormuz and now today targeting American military sites in Bahrain and Kuwait. President's threatening Iran's civilian infrastructure.
19: Their electric plants, where they make their electricity there, we'll take them out. I don't want to do that, but if we have to, we'll take them out.
18: And threatening to seize Iran's Karg Island and its oil infrastructure.
19: We attacked Karg Island last night. We knocked out a piece. I said, don't touch the oil. Because maybe we'll take over Karg Island.
18: The president also at the NATO summit in Turkey says he wants to end trade with Spain and tells Ukraine's President Zelensky he'll grant a license for Ukraine to manufacture their own Patriot air defense systems to stop Russian attacks. The Trump administration announces what it calls a major investigation of work visa fraud.
20: Labor Department Inspector General Anthony D'Esposito says investigators are probing visa use for alleged human trafficking schemes. He tells Maria Bartiromo of Fox Business they're looking at the use of H-1B visas that allow skilled foreign people to work in the U.S. and PERM visas, the first step toward a green card.
21: We've already started to issue dozens of subpoenas. We are going to make sure that we track down every lead.
20: D'Esposito says it's not just hiring factory workers, but medical facilities and doctor's offices.
21: Much of the visa and the human trafficking that we see when it comes to this foreign labor is tied to cartels, is tied to transnational gangs.
20: Jenny Cosola, Fox News.
18: Kentucky Governor Democrat Andy Beshear says he's asked for an update on Senate Republican Mitch McConnell's condition. He's been hospitalized for 3.5 weeks with no one saying why. A German doctor is sentenced to life in prison for murdering 15 seriously ill patients during home visits. 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
26: 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From the iHeartRadio North Dakota Newsroom, I'm Rob Dawson. An excessive force lawsuit filed by an injured Dakota Access Pipeline protester has been dismissed. Sophia Walansky suffered an injury to her left arm and an explosion by a flashbang device, allegedly launched by an officer who was breaking up the protest in 2016. The Morton County Sheriff's Office argued it was not an explosive device, but instead a propane canister. Morehead police have arrested a man following a narcotics investigation that started with an online tip in June.
27: Police say 43-year-old James Shawn was arrested after a search warrant led officers to a home on 18th Avenue South, where they found meth, fentanyl, mushrooms, a stolen handgun, a bullet-resistant vest, and more than $7,000 in cash. The drugs have an estimated street value of more than $7,500. Sean is being held in the Clay County Jail. I'm Carrie Mack.
26: Twins beat the Guardians 3-1 last night. I'm Rob Dawson.
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29: Have you heard the news? A Manhattan skyrise is in danger of collapsing. Mayor Mom Donnie.
30: Two structural columns have buckled. We have witnessed additional movement. The building remains unstable.
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32: 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And France turned us down.
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29: Bernie Sanders told him.
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2: Here's your AccuWeather forecast. A pleasant afternoon with mostly sunny skies. Enjoy it. A warming trend kicking off tomorrow means the heat is coming. The high 77 today. Partly cloudy, comfortable tonight. The low down to 58. Clouds and sun for Thursday. The high of 85. Mostly sunny, hot Friday. The high 93. Mostly sunny, quite hot on Saturday. Breezy in the afternoon. The high 98. Sunny and extremely hot Sunday, the high of 105. With your AccuWeather forecast, I'm meteorologist Jason Caterina.
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5: Welcome back to Dakota Mornings. I am your host, Michael Bell, KFYR 550 AM, 99.7 FM. And I am joined in studio by one of my favorite people, John Gottfried, insurance commissioner for the state of North Dakota. John, good morning. Thank you for taking the time to join us.
6: Good morning, Michael. Thanks for having me. Happy summer.
5: Yeah.
6: We're already into July.
5: I was going to say we're halfway through. So
6: yeah, we had the honorary halfway point is the 4th of July. So we're through that. Now back to school stuff's getting in the stores. I'm excited about that. I don't know about anybody else, but we've had a very busy summer with our kiddos and running around. And I was excited to see the folders being put out in the middle of the aisle in Walmart. I'm like, sure. Oh, it's coming.
5: Yeah, it's time. It's time. We're going to hit 100 degrees this weekend, 105, I think, on Sunday. And then Monday and Tuesday, it's forecasted to snow. So
6: I think people are always, when I talk to people all around the country, they're like, well, what's the weather like in North Dakota? Like, we get all four seasons very aggressively.
5: Yeah.
6: it's a very aggressive four seasons. We're in the hundreds in the summer, and we're below zeros in the winters, and the falls and springs are beautiful. And so I enjoy it. I enjoy getting all four seasons. So that's what, but yeah, we're here for it.
5: I appreciate that too. And I also want to note that whenever I'm talking to somebody from Alaska, that's the last thing they ask is what's the weather like? They just kind of look at me and like, yep, get it.
6: We know.
5: Yep, I get it. Insurance commissioner, state of North Dakota. Pretty weighty job. You got to put your name on a ballot on a semi-regular basis.
6: Every 4 years, yeah.
5: Every 4 years. I want to highlight something that I've taken advantage of, my family has taken advantage of, and that's the customer service nature of your agency.
6: Yeah, that's our primary function, right? And I think when you think of insurance commissioner, you think of, okay, he's the guy who's licensing maybe the agents or does something with insurance. Yeah. I've got some friends who think you sell insurance, which right. is not even close to that. But the biggest piece that we do is we're here to assist North Dakotans as they deal with their insurance products and securities products now, because we took over securities, a year ago, July 1st. And so that's our main mission. Our main mission is to walk you through that process. Certainly understand that not everybody thinks about their insurance products on a daily basis. It's usually one of those things that when you're buying a home, when you're buying a car, when you're going through, or hopefully you're annually
5: business
6: shopping.
5: Insurance,
6: yeah, you're looking through this stuff on a hopefully an annual basis. But when the claim happens, it's like, oh man, I got to go find that paperwork. I know I can call my agent. I know I can call, but what's this process going to be like? And inevitably, there are going to be issues at times, right? Something, not everything goes perfectly smooth. And we're the office that you can give a call and say, okay, this doesn't feel right. Can you explain this to me? How does this work? So on the claims process, we can help you out. On the buying process, if you got questions on what kind of insurance do I need, what should I be looking at, we can help navigate you there. I can't recommend agents,
5: sure,
6: but we can tell you what types of products you need.
5: And what types of agents you want to be looking for with expertise and specialties and things of that nature.
6: Everybody's got their own little unique kind of avenue. They got some independent agents who are able to shop with many different companies. You got some, you know, captive agents who shop with only their companies, a Farmers Union, as an example, things like that. So we're able to help people walk through what is inherently a very complex process. And I've been in this job for 10 years. I've worked a lot on the national level, done a lot of different areas. And one of the things I've been trying to do is trying to simplify the insurance piece. Mm-hmm. Haven't been very successful at that. It's very, very complicated for a lot of good reasons. But there is an office in every state. In North Dakota, we got the North Dakota Insurance and Securities Department that can operate and help consumers navigate this. So I like to say, you know, when usually we get the calls when it's somebody's worst day of their month or worst day of their life, right? I've been in a car wreck. My home has been burned down. I've lost a loved one. I'm facing a major health challenge. What do I do? We can take that off the plate of that consumer, right? And say, let us help you. Let us navigate this. We'll talk with a company. We'll work through this process. You focus on getting your life back together, getting your car back together, you know, dealing with the loss of a loved one or dealing with a health challenge. Let us focus on the boring insurance stuff. You can focus on your day to day, getting it back together. And I love doing that for people. That's a big reward for me and my team.
5: That's why you ran in the first place.
6: Yeah. I mean, it's nice to get out and help people. And we do the very best we can. Not everything's perfect. I can't guarantee certain outcomes, but I'll tell you what, 90% of North Dakotans are very common sense focused. They're very understanding. So if you explain
5: that, so informed.
6: Yeah, and if you walk them through the process, right? Walk them through the product, walk them through here's the coverage you do have, and here's maybe why this was denied. It's like, oh, okay, I get that. That makes sense. I understand I have a contract with a company. I understand these pieces. Next time I'm maybe going to get this coverage. And it goes back to, again, I think we've always encouraged folks to work with a really good agent. Those agents, we've got a fantastic agent community in the state, and those agents do a very good job of knowing your risk profile, knowing, saying, hey, Michael, here's what you probably should be looking at. Here's the type of coverage that you do need. We encourage people not to shop on price. That's hard to do in this economy.
5: Yep.
6: But again, it's going to pay dividends on the back end when you do have a claim.
5: One of the things that I like is about this this customer service focus that y'all have is you've got somebody on your side. And this isn't to say that there's a power imbalance between insurance companies and individual citizens making claims or shopping for the instrument. But it is to say that you have at your disposal, some people who are extremely knowledgeable and nuanced in this particular arena, which can be intimidating.
6: Yeah, it's what we do. I mean, it's expert on expert, right? If I had to pick up the phone and call my insurance company and say, hey, why did this happen? And I'm not the insurance commissioner. I'm somebody else. It's going to be very intimidating because they're going to know that stuff inside and out. Right. Whereas now I can put expert on expert to get to what the fair resolution is. And so, I think taking advantage of that is something we certainly always encourage folks to do. The one thing that drives me nuts, I'm an attorney by trade. it's, we're learned individuals. So I'm an attorney by trade, but I don't like getting the calls from attorneys to the office saying, hey, I'm representing Michael Bell. We've got a question on this. We'll do the same thing we do for that attorney that we do for Michael Bell consumer.
5: Right.
6: But Michael Bell is now being charged by that attorney for that phone call to the insurance department when Michael Bell can make that phone call as well.
5: And I'm really glad you made that point, and because I was trying in my mind to make that point, and you just made it very elegantly. And it's not to say don't hire an attorney. It's to say that, why don't you make a phone call to the insurance department first, and then you can see and take an understanding.
6: We'll let you know when we get to the point where it's like, hey, there's nothing more we can do. A legal course of action may be your best course of action, and let this litigate out in courts. But take that first call and give us a call.
5: Yeah.
6: Let us take that first crack at it. Let us take the first look at it.
5: At the very least, it'll save you some bucks.
6: It'll save you some bucks, and it'll give you also something really good to give to your attorney whenever you go there, right? It's, we do that first kind of that first legwork of research and kind of an analysis of what the claim was, what the issues was. And so it'll put you in a more informed status to go in and talk to that attorney if you ultimately have to get there. And hopefully you don't. But those are the ones that really bother me, because I know, boy, we're on the phone with, Joe Blow Esquire, and he's charging Michael Bell now an hourly rate to do this. And you know, we could have just talked to Michael too. And so it's really encouraging folks to give us a chance first to take a look at that. And we'll let you know if it gets to the point where it's, this may need some legal advice that's outside of our ability to offer. But again, it's, you've got a free phone call you can make. You got a free number of phone calls you can make and call our office to get that information.
5: And this is one of the things that you ran on. This is one of the reasons why you ran for insurance commissioner, was to make this business unit more robust.
6: Yeah, I was really lucky. I've had some really good experiences first right out of the gate with some consumers and really being able to help them. But you know, the more that I came into office, the more that we looked at, whether it was our website, whether it was our phone tree and how we handle incoming phone calls,
5: the triage up there. Yeah,
6: it was really set up as a way that this is how it benefits us in the department. And I came in and said, the website isn't for us. The phone tree isn't for us. The phone tree is for the people who are trying to call our department, and we need to have it something that's clear and understandable so they know where to reach out to. And so that's been fun to kind of go through that evolution, and really kind of enhance not only the communication side, but also the interaction side of consumers. And now we'll be able to put that stamp on the security side of the world as well, right? And so if you've got investor questions, if you've got questions with your investment advisor, we do a lot of education on the side of investment analysts and all mm-hmm. those pieces. I'm still getting my arms around it, but got a good team.
5: Right, and you're an attorney, so.
6: We got a good team up there that works on those pieces too. And so it's really coming down to we're starting to operate as a real kind of financial services division, right? So if you've got questions on your investments, your insurance, banking is still with DFI, which yep. Department of Financial Institutions, which again makes perfect sense. But there is an avenue to help that North Dakotans can call. And again, I'd always encourage folks, whether it's Medicaid, Medicare, your health insurance, all these people, we know where to point you. If we're not the answer, we know how to point you. It's certainly a lot better to talk to a North Dakotan than it is amen. To somebody in the Medicare office in DC. And so you'll get a better response from our department and our team. And so feel free to utilize
5: and
6: this.
5: You have an advocate too. That's yep. that's the other direct benefit. Now, before you took on this new unit, this new business unit, you divested yourself of some full-time employees, some FTEs. And that was a really important component to your leadership in the Department of Insurance.
6: Yeah, well, I've always believed, I mean, I want to do things well, but we got to do it efficiently, right? I'm a conservative by at very nature. I don't have the H in my name because I'm conservative, you know, so it's J-O-N.
5: Yes, economy of letters, we appreciate that.
6: Think of the savings and the printing.
5: Yeah, all the ink, wow.
6: When I came on board, we were at about 60 FTEs when that was about 10 years ago, mm-hmm. and today we're at about just over 60 FTEs with bringing the fire marshal's office, right. with bringing in the securities division. And so we found a way to be very efficient with our usage, and I think a lot of that comes down to technology and how we operate and asking the questions why. My team probably gets a little frustrated at times when I ask, like, why do we do this? The other big one is, who are we protecting?
5: Like, yeah, well, that is one of the things that I like about sort of the dynamic model that you bring to the insurance office.
6: It's who are we protecting? What is the point of this? And if the answer is, I don't know, or I have to file this to put this over here while nobody else looks at it, maybe we can stop doing that and maybe we can find out how to use your brain in other places.
5: Yeah, and your resources are contributing to the success of the mission of the agency.
6: Yeah, we're a small agency, right? I mean, we're not the biggest, but we're doing our part to be as efficient as we can and hopefully be a leader in the state capital.
5: This is Dakota Mornings. I am your host, Michael Bell, KFYR 550 AM, 99.7 FM. We're joined in studio by John Gottfried.
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18: 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Lionel Messi led the late match charge with his game tying goal in the 83rd minute.
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18: 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The Swiss advanced by beating Colombia on penalty kicks.
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5: Welcome back to Dakota Mornings. I am your host, Michael Bell. I am joined in studio by North Dakota Insurance Commissioner John Gottfried. It is a constitutionally constitutionally obligated.
6: I know there are recommendations in the Constitution, are they?
5: Right. There are suggestions, as some folks look at them, but they're really not. But anyway, I want to talk about, you just wrapped up a tenure as the head of the National Association. Mm-hmm. First of all, can you tell us what the name of that association is?
6: So it's the National Association of Insurance Commissioners, NAIC. That's the big kind of state services organization that comes together. It's been around for 150 plus years. Every insurance commissioner across the country is a part of it.
5: Some of them are elected. Some of them are appointed.
6: There are 12 electeds. The rest are appointed. That includes the territories. Wow. Well, okay. They're territories and are also a part of it. It's a fantastic place for us to get together and work together as a kind of a, again, in my corner of the world, that's a pretty big deal, right? That's where a lot of the insurance discussions happen across the country. And we also play a pretty big role internationally. We've got the largest insurance market by far in the world, in the United States. And if, you know, California were to secede, they'd be the third largest in the world. And so when we talk about international standards, and there's been a push over the last decade or so to really push towards more international standards.
5: Okay.
6: Sure. Yeah. In some respects, yeah. Right? That makes some sense. But when you look at, I don't want European banking kind of mindset being pushed into what's happening in the United States. I think we've done a very good job with our insurance market, again, save for the fact that we're the largest in the world by far. And so a lot of my discussions
5: There's a reason why we use the imperial system and not the metric system.
6: Yeah, and so a lot of the discussions that I've been able to have was at the national level were really, they're in the weeds technical, but they're about how do we do our capital regulation for insurance companies to allow more capital to free up to then hopefully allow more products priced at a better rate for consumers. And it's that access component, right? It all comes back down to the private money that goes into it, the capital that goes into this company, will then turn around and allow them to offer more products at a better price to consumers. The Europeans hated that. They still hate that, right? And so they're very much a bank-centric style of regulation, so they want everything to be very, very liquid. Well, we think of life insurance, for example. There is no run on life insurance. There may be a run on a bank, but you can't have a run on a life insurance company. And so they've got long tails, long duration obligations and liabilities. That allows them to free up for some of their investments and how they want to invest those assets.
5: How they want to utilize that instrument to their best advantage. Because these are for-profit enterprises.
6: Yes, and to their best advantage then leads to a consumer advantage, right? And so I spent a lot of time over the last, 4 years working with some of my international colleagues, just kind of banging my head against the wall at times because they're trying to impose
5: a really tall wall.
6: It's hard to. They're trying to impose some international standards and again under the guise of standardization across the globe, right? And again, you look at what's happening in Europe, and this is a fascinating piece to me, is they're facing a retirement crunch that is on the cusp or heading forward that is going to be potentially a disaster, right?
5: Yeah, fiscal cliff.
6: So they've got primarily in Europe, they've had a number of a lot of that retirement comes from the government, a pension of some kind, a social pension. And the minute that you try to adjust that age, you face social unrest, the collapse of a government, and what that means. And so you need to have a retirement sector in that country that can hopefully help bridge that gap or help move them off of that government kind of pension. They know that, they understand that, but they don't want to make those moves towards it because it's politically unpopular. And so when you look at, okay, the United States, we're not perfect. We've got our own retirement issues, yep. but we're three generations beyond where Europe is in terms of this retirement issue.
5: Wow. Okay.
6: And so when you talk to the European folks, they're like, well, we just need to create a savings culture. Okay. Great idea.
5: Yeah.
6: That takes three generations because you got the generation now that is expecting the pension. You got the generation that has grown up with their parents expecting the pension. I also expect that pension. And then they're going to have their kids that are maybe going to be ready to think about, well, maybe it isn't something that's going to be there. I'd say my generation, our generation, maybe the first generation in our country that is saying Social Security is going to be a nice add-on. Maybe for us, if we're lucky, it'll be a bonus. But I still got to have my 401k. I still got to have my retirement set. I got to do it for myself. Europe's three generations behind that, and they don't have a retirement system, a retirement operation or foundation there that can support that. We're trying to say, hey, why don't you look at how we regulate capital in this country, how we regulate our insurance side? That'll help that explode into your country, and then you've got affordable options for 401ks or other annuities or whatever you want to have to set up your retirement future that can help wean off of this social structure of social supports from the government. Because again, it's we can argue on the policy all you want. The dollars aren't there.
5: Yeah, the cliff is coming and rapidly.
6: And so
5: it is part of their plan, their grand plan in Europe to sort of socialize their costs over the globe.
6: Again, putting my hat on, and this is John speaking. I think again, it's. They see the success of the United States structure and how we set this up, right?
5: And they want to be there tomorrow.
6: Well, that, but or they say, well, if we're gonna be in pain, if we're gonna go through this process, we want you to be if we want you to hurt too, right?
5: Misery loves company.
6: Yeah, so we're gonna try to impose our style of regulation onto the United States. So then you have to share in the pain too, and again, I don't agree with that at all, right? And so it's those are some fascinating conversations. I was a part of a discussion with a former U.S. senator and then somebody who was on the EU, the first founding EU parliament, right? So the European Union. Yeah. And talking about, what's happening in global politics. And the European guy was fascinating because he's like, listen, since World War II, we as a European Union have decided to invest into social programs. Not saying that's a bad idea. Not saying that's bad. But that's where our money has gone into and not into defense.
5: Right.
6: And now you've got a United States government, our big brother, who is saying, you know what? You got to pay your fair share. You got to pay your part into this.
5: And we're talking about a rounding percentage type of deal.
6: And so for Europe to go from 5% of their budget spent on defense to 7% of their budget spent on defense is cataclysmic to their budget. And so that's where it's got to come out of the social programs because it can't come really anywhere else. And so that's why you see the unrest in France. That's why you see the unrest in the UK. because they've got to talk about how do we move this funding up in defense so we can protect ourselves from, you know, whether the threats in Russia, whether the threats in the Middle East, or wherever it is, because the United States may not be there. You know, or is at least saying you got to share in the cost.
5: Share the cost, yeah. And share the burden, such as it is.
6: And it all goes back to insurance, Michael. That's why this is so fascinating.
5: I know, and this is what I wanted. This is why you're in for an hour. This is Dakota Mornings. I'm your host, Michael Bell. I am joined by John Gottfried, North Dakota Insurance Commissioner. We're going to come back after this commercial break, and we're going to talk about, you know, one of the big questions I have is there's a lot of talk about insurance internationally.
20: 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More coming up.
0: Fox News, I'm Therese Crowley. President Trump at the NATO summit says he thinks the ceasefire with Iran is over, warning he may hit them again harder tonight over their strikes on Gulf allies and commercial ships.
21: We attacked Cargo Island last night. We knocked out a piece. I said, don't touch the oil, because maybe we'll take over Cargo Island. We may take over Cargo Island. It's not a thing they can do about it.
0: The oil barrel price up to $75. President Trump meeting with Ukraine President Zelensky on their Russian war request for missiles.
21: We're going to give a license to you to make Patriots. That's pretty cool, right? This way you can't complain that we're not giving them enough. I say, make them yourself.
0: At the probable cause hearing for Charlie Kirk's accused assassin, Don Trump Jr. tells Fox the evidence he saw was much more cut and dry than he would have imagined. DNA and video at the crime scene. 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
20: 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Fueling the future, powering progress.
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0: travel means the heat is coming. The high 77 today. Partly cloudy, comfortable tonight. The low down to 58. Clouds and sun for Thursday, the high of 85. Mostly sunny, hot Friday, the high 93. Mostly sunny, quite hot on Saturday. Breezy in the afternoon, the high 98. Sunny and extremely hot Sunday, the high of 105. With your AccuWeather forecast, I'm meteorologist Jason Caterina.
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3: Welcome back to Dakota Mornings. I am your host, Michael Bell. We are joined in studio by John Gottfried, North Dakota Insurance Commissioner. He does very little with health. That's about one-tenth of your job.
4: Oh, I don't know. It depends on the day.
3: Okay, but we were talking about insurance as an instrument, and I just want to reemphasize the importance. Insurance companies, insurance agents, insurance companies, large reinsurance companies, all the like, they are for-profit companies. Mm-hmm. They are here to make money.
4: Yeah.
3: And in recognizing that, for example, we talked last time you were on about California when you had the big insurers, some big insurers pulling out of California. Mm-hmm. That's part of your job is to ensure that there is a competitive insurance pool.
4: Yeah, I've got to balance both sides, all right? So yeah. We're working on the consumer side to make sure that they're upholding the laws, the policies that are, and the claims are being paid all in accordance to the law. But I've also got to monitor the solvency side of the world where it's like if I need to make sure that these companies can pay those claims, right? Yep, and so they've right. got they have to have some money in the bank to be able to pay the claims if something were to happen. So that's reserving all those financial pieces. But I think the fascinating piece too at times is there isn't a single law in the country in any state, any territory, that would give the insurance commissioner the power to say, "Thou shalt write Michael Bell's home."
3: Right.
4: I can't make any company write any insurance that they want to. Right. They have to come to me and say, "Hey, we want to write this coverage in your state. Are we okay to do that?" We say yes or no, depending on if they comply with the law. But I can't go to the insurance company and say, "Hey, you need to write, you need to cover this coal plant. You need to cover this whatever."
3: Right.
4: We have to create an industry, create an environment where they want to do that, right? And so that's a challenge. These are private dollars being put up at risk to cover somebody else's property or health or whatever you want to call it. So when you talk about a home in California in a wildfire zone that hasn't taken any of the mitigation steps that they need to take, I'm not going to go insure that home. I'm not going to put my dollars and say, "Yeah, I hope that the fire that happened last year doesn't happen again this year," even though you've changed nothing and you've got trees leaning on your house and they're all dead and you're sitting on a tinderbox. I'm not going to risk my dollars to then cover that and say, "Okay, if it burns down, I'll replace it for you," right? So there's an element there where we have to take steps in the marketplace to again encourage these companies to want to put those dollars at risk, and insurance gets it. I mean, we've got our own issues, right? The insurance industry has their own issues, but they're an easy scapegoat for a lot of the frustrations of what's going on in the economy, I think, at times, and some of it for good reason, absolutely. So there's certainly some good reason behind it, but again, fundamentally, at the end of the day, these are dollars that are being put at risk by a private company to cover, what could be catastrophic losses. So you look at the derechos that blow through the Midwest. Those impact small insurance companies. We've got 10 county mutuals in our state that write in very rural areas. They cover a lot of the farmland and things like that. If those blows through, that's pretty catastrophic to them. And so we've been working with them to say, "Okay, you've got to understand now that if your town gets wiped off the map because of a tornado, because of that, you're going to have to pay for that. Like, you as the insurance company have to have the reinsurance structures in place or the other kind of backstops in place to then be able to make your consumers whole. Because if they don't do that, they're going to come to you and you're going to come to your insurance company and say, 'Hey, my house blew down. I have this policy for you. I've had it for 20 years. Where's my payment?'" And they're going to go, "Oh yeah, sorry. We've got no money." And that is the absolute.
3: That is a no-fly zone. That cannot happen.
4: Cannot happen, right? Yeah. And so it's a balancing act of how do we make sure that these companies are making enough money, putting money into reserves to be able to cover those rainy days, right? When those black swan events, mm-hmm. we've got to balance that. Unfortunately, some of the black swan events are happening a little bit more regularly, right? We've got the hurricanes and the

0: southeast. You've got the wildfires out west. We're getting some more convective storms coming through the Midwest at times. Thankfully, North Dakota has been relatively insulated from a lot of that. Our primary perils are wind and hail. We know how to protect against that. Mm-hmm. This is the other side of the coin that I'm having some conversations with our builders and our realtors. Say, okay, we need to maybe look at our building codes in the state and say, how do we build to a level that protects against wind and hail? Because we know those are our perils. Mm-hmm. And what would that do for the insurance market? It encourage more activity in this space, right? If we've taken steps to say, we're going to build more fortified homes, stronger homes or stronger buildings in the state, I would be more likely as an insurance company to say, I want to put my money at risk in that state because it's a good risk for us. It's a sensible risk for us. That's a really challenging conversation to have with builders in the state, understandably so.
1: The building codes are individualized throughout the United States, and those are some really knowledgeable people. But it's also it's spending money, regulatory dollars that increase the price of everything.
0: Yes and no. I mean, I think it's making product selections. It's choosing materials. It's some of those pieces where I think there's some. The long-term goal is you make it up on the back end, right?
1: Sure, yep.
0: But whether or not you see that result is, you know, the time will tell. But I'll tell you, you know, homes down in Alabama and Louisiana who've fortified their roofs and reached that level of certification, when a hurricane comes through now, it's a matter of kind of shuttering up the windows. Mm-hmm. Hurricane blows through, we open back up, and we're good to go.
1: Yep.
0: And so it's there is a way to do this. We've got to have the political will and the desire to do that. And that's, again, understandable, a really challenging time to do that when everything costs more right now. Mm-hmm. You know, homes are...
1: But there's not going to be a super great time.
0: No, there's never a good time. And the hope that I've been trying to impress upon our leaders across, our stakeholders across the community is I don't want to wait until a tornado blows through a Northwood or a Grand Forks or a Bismarck and rips out the downtown and say, okay, boy, we should start building better now.
1: Yeah.
0: And there's ways we can do it going forward. And again, that puts us in a good position as a state to have a very competitive insurance market for the long run, which again, when you see what's happened in other states like California, Florida went through it in the early 2000s after Andrew.
1: Yeah.
0: If insurers pull out, insurance goes up.
1: For everybody.
0: For everybody.
1: For everything.
0: Inherently, your home is going to cost more, right? Everybody's got a pot of money that they want to put on a home. If the insurance piece of that pie eats up more of that pot, that home price has got to come down. And that's an impact on the sellers, it's an impact on the realtors, an impact on everybody in the economy. And so how do we balance all this together? And we're going to have some more conversations about that in the fall here coming up. Just to start softly talking about what does mitigation mean for North Dakota? What could it look like? It doesn't mean we need to become a Bermuda where we've got concrete structures where we just, you know, we wait for hurricanes to blow through. But there are things that we can do with our roofing infrastructure, with our siding infrastructure, and things like that would really, again, I think go a long way in showing to the insurance company that North Dakota continues to be a very good risk to do your business.
1: Yeah, and the risk mitigation part of it is a good portion of your job, understanding risk mitigation and the related costs.
0: Yeah, I mean, that's becoming increasingly over the last 10 years has become a very big part of the job because nobody else is talking about it. You know, communities want to talk about it a little bit, I think, especially in... I shouldn't say that because North Dakota has done a fantastic job on flood mitigation.
1: Yeah.
0: Right?
1: For years.
0: That's a federal program, right? The federal flood insurance program. I lived in Grand Forks during the 97 flood. We've got the Fargo Diversion. We've got the Garrison Dam. We've got the Souris River up in Minot. All of our major population centers have taken some extremely significant flood mitigation steps to protect those communities. That's why we can afford flood insurance. That's why flood insurance is its own animal. It's a federal problem and that we're working on. But we've taken those steps as a state to protect those communities because we understand what happens if they're flooded, right? And what that means to our economy, what that means to our state. And so we've chosen to invest those dollars in that mitigation aspect on the flood side of it. I hope we can eventually get to the point where we do that on the building side as well.
1: And that's an important point that you made because it's one of the things that North Dakota does really well is that I see North Dakota, not only industry, but people as well, do a really good job of forecasting what's 5 years from now look like? What's 6 years from now look like?
0: It absolutely comes from our ag background.
1: Yeah.
0: Right? I mean, it is. I mean, yeah. It has to be, right? I mean, you look at the pioneers that came out here and so we're consistently planning for the long term. And I mean, I think you see that on how we spend our legacy fund dollars, how we operate as a legislature. I think the leadership that they've got there, it's consistently looking at. Sometimes it bothers me a little bit. We've got the rain clouds always over our head a little bit,
1: sure,
0: right? So
1: yeah.
0: It's like you're a little bit pessimistic on what's going to happen, and our budget generally reflects that. Again, but that has paid dividends for the state in the long term many, many times over, where we're able to do things when there's a global downturn or a national downturn. North Dakota's been insulated from that. And part of that too is because we're a commodity driven economy, right? We've got oil and ag. And so we've got to be able to smooth out the peaks and the valleys. And when things are peaking, we want to spend it all. We want to, you know, it's never going to end. But again, we've had very consistent leadership in the state going back decades saying, okay, let's remember this is going to drop down.
1: Yeah.
0: I've went through the 80s farm crisis. I've been through the oil booms and busts. And so there's always been those leaders within the legislature that's going to say, I've been through that. Let's slow our roll here a little bit. Let's bring it back down to earth so we can cover those times when the dip comes.
1: And no better example than Governor Armstrong, mm-hmm. Talking to the agencies about reducing their budget because there's going to be a constrained revenue environment, you know, 3 years down the road.
0: Yeah.
1: That's the type of foreplanning that is ingrained, stamped in the DNA because of the agrarian background.
0: Yeah, you've got...
1: And the prevalence yeah. of the...
0: Governor Armstrong coming with his 10% reduction budgets and those, I think that's smart, right? The governor doesn't pass the budget, right? The legislature does. But if you want to propose, let's take a look at what's possible, right? How do we right size government as best we possibly can for those times that if we do get into a crunch, if oil prices don't continue to go up, if we run into those issues that affect our budget, we've got to be able to have a response to it. And if things are good, then we can pick and choose. Okay, we can add these pieces on. We can do this stuff. We can do these priorities. But again, you're cutting it down to what is the base level services we need to have, and then everything on top of that is kind of gravy. And I think that's the budget that Governor Armstrong is trying to set up, is through decision packages and through options to say, okay, here's fundamentally what we need, and then legislature, if we have excess, here are the priorities we can look at, and how do we plug those into this budget.
1: It's one of the things that I find most notable about the current administration and the executive and the legislative, how they work together in North Dakota, which I find fascinating and really instructive for the rest of the country. But for example, you reduced the size of your agency, which was very commendable. It was notable. It was but more importantly, over the course of the last 2 to 4 to 6 years, 10 years, whatever, reducing the scope.
0: Mm-hmm.
1: Which is, as a conservative, is equally, if not more important than reducing the size.
0: And that's been a fun process too, right? I'm an attorney by trade. And so going back to the code and being like, okay, this is what it says we do.
1: Mm-hmm.
0: And this is what we're doing. Some of this doesn't feel right. Right. It feels like we may be operating outside of our scope a little bit. So, uh-huh. So tell me how you got there.
1: Mission creep is a real thing.
0: So tell me how you got there. It's like, well, you know, and it is creep. It's just like, well, this happened. Well, we don't have the authority to do that. Let's back it down. I going through the securities department when we came over, we took down a bunch of different orders because we reviewed them all and it's like, you never had the authority to issue this order.
1: Uh-huh.
0: And
1: reducing the scope.
0: But it to me, that's common sense, right? If I want that authority, I can go to the legislature and say, you need to give me this authority to do this because of these reasons.
1: Mm-hmm.
0: And then you got to sit at the legislature that says, I have to live under these rules. Let's yes or no. Right. And it's working through kind of the administrative orders and those pieces. That's how you get to that mission creep. And that really, really bothers me because it not only costs money, but then also gets you into trouble.
1: Yeah, and from a entrepreneurial perspective, it becomes a barrier to ideas, to freedoms, to thoughts and pursuits of economic security and all that stuff. This is Dakota Mornings. I am your host, Michael Bell, KFYR, 550 AM, 99.7 FM. We are joined by John Gottfried, North Dakota Insurance Commissioner.
2: KFYR 550 with Dakota Mornings with Michael Bell. More coming up. Dakota Mornings with Michael Bell is sponsored by the Western Dakota Energy Association, looking out for the economic and social interests of cities, counties, and school districts in the energy-producing region of our state, the oil, gas, and coal counties.
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1: 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We are an iHeartMedia production, and we are joined in the studio by John Gottfried, North Dakota Insurance Commissioner. And I want to throw a name out at you. You know, I know you're going to twitch a little bit. Greg Ostertag.
0: Yeah. Come and get it.
1: Yeah. You want it? He wants it.
0: So he's a mayor now, former NBA player, listed in the NBA as like 7-1.
1: Yeah.
0: So he's an elected mayor in a really small town in Texas, just outside of Dallas. I've looked it up. Got elected this year or whatever. And there's been some fun social media banter about him being the world's tallest elected official now.
1: Which, and you hold that title and the Guinness Book of World Records.
0: I'm the current Guinness Book of World Record holder of the world's tallest elected official.
1: Mm-hmm. 7 foot 3 quarters?
0: Me, 6'11".
1: Okay.
0: 6'11", right? And so this happens every now and then, yeah, right? Where you know, somebody gets to be elected and they come and get it. Kane is another one. Yeah. I've gotten into a Twitter fight with as the mayor of Knoxville, Tennessee.
1: Come at me, bro.
0: Yeah, exactly. You know, that world record looks nice next to my WWE title. As you get older, you start shrinking, right? So
1: gravity.
0: I locked this in about 8 years ago. Now the challenge is, and I told Greg, I said, if you want it, come and get it, but you got to go through the process. And usually that's where it ends, right? Because then they, I think they go through the process, find out that they're not, they don't win the title, and then they never hear from again. So
1: they've been lied to by a lot of people.
0: Well, I mean, everybody's heights listed on a basketball program is inflated. And so I was 7 foot in high school.
1: Yeah.
0: You know, but it's just a fun process, a fun opportunity to talk a little about it. And again, I'm hopefully gonna finagle us into meeting Greg Ostertag, which
1: would be a good gig anyway.
0: Growing up, he was playing with the Utah Jazz, and so I know who Greg Ostertag is, and it'd be fun to go down to Texas and meet with him if he does become the title holder, which I'll gladly turn over if he can prove it.
1: Okay, I appreciate that. You got to have the data. I would look forward to you guys doing one-on-one hoops.
0: I don't think anybody wants to see that anymore.
1: I do. I do. We can raise all kinds of money for charity. We can get this done.
0: We do a free throw challenge, maybe. I think just having seen some of the videos of that is, again, as being a taller individual, your back starts to go, your knees starts to go, and knees start to go. I'm still very healthy.
1: This is pre-excusing, is what you're...
0: I'm trying to give Greg an out.
1: Okay. Well, he pounded up and down the hardwood for a little bit longer than you did. So I appreciate that. What else you want to highlight about the North Dakota Department of Insurance?
0: Well, I think again we're insurance and securities now. So if you got questions,
1: sorry, Dakota Department of Insurance and Securities.
0: Yep. And so again, just really encourage folks that if you got questions on your investments, if you've got questions on your insurance policies, the buying process, the claims process, agent process, agent complaints, agent issues, give us a call. We've got folks on staff that deal with this on a daily basis, and that includes Medicare. I think that's at times is forgotten about. We can walk you through the process, and I can promise you, if we don't know the answer, we probably know who does, and we can get you in contact with them. And so it short circuits some of that frustration, right? My mom went through this recently with having to change insurance. She's moved out here now.
1: And congratulations.
0: Yeah, and going through that process, right? And it just, you can see the frustration of, if I'm dealing with this all on my own, right? I'm dealing with an unfamiliar product, unfamiliar industry. It gets very frustrating very, very quickly. The terminology can be different. Give us a call. Let us help. That's what we're here to do. And my team at the North Dakota Insurance Security Department, we don't get the satisfaction if we don't help consumers, right? Mm-hmm. So if you don't call us, we get sad.
1: Yeah,
0: and we don't get the opportunity to work with consumers.
1: Crying your coffee,
0: and so
1: see somebody sitting behind a desk waiting for the phone to ring.
0: Really, and that's a service we provide to North Dakotans, and so it's there for a reason. And feel free to utilize it. Again, I can't promise that we're going to get to every resolution that you want that's positive for you necessarily, but you will understand the process, you understand what happened, understand the issue, and then and again, hopefully that takes some of that off your plate, because either you're moving to and changing your insurance, you're, you know, loss of loved one, health crisis, car accident, all those things are terrible days, and we can take the confusing kind of financial piece off your plate.
1: At least that portion of it. John Gottfried, Commissioner, North Dakota Insurance and Securities Department.
0: Close.
1: Thank you so much for taking the time this morning. I appreciate you.
0: Happy to be here anytime. Thanks, Michael.
1: This is Dakota Mornings. I am your host, Michael Bell, and we are a wrap for today.
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21: A renewed warning to Iran. I'm Lisa Brady, Fox News. President Trump says more U.S. strikes are likely tonight after last night's response to renewed attacks on commercial ships in the Strait of Hormuz. Iran then targeting U.S. military sites in the region. President Trump telling reporters he thinks a ceasefire is over while defending the mission.
22: For 47 years, they've been the bully of the Middle East, and they're not the bully anymore.
3: They're not the bully anymore. And all we want, it's very simple. They can't have a nuclear weapon. That's what I'm there for.
21: He says negotiations can continue, but he thinks it's a waste of time.
3: They're liars. They're cheats. They're sick people.
21: The president's wrapping up a NATO summit in Turkey. Oil prices are surging in the latest setback with Iran.
16: Economic advisors here at the White House are looking at this very closely.
21: Fox Business's Edward Lawrence.
16: So now Operation Economic Fury is being reinstated. The U.S. Treasury Department revoked licenses for other countries and companies to buy Iranian oil. There are still sanctions, strict sanctions on Iran, and all the frozen assets for Iran remain frozen.
21: For now, U.S. crude surging back over $76 a barrel, and the Dow plummeting. Right now it's down 794 points. Meeting earlier with Ukraine's President Zelensky, President Trump giving a green light for Ukraine to build its own Patriot air defense systems to counter Russian missile attacks. For now, Zelensky says Ukraine targeting energy sites deeper into Russia may be having an impact on the Russian leader's willingness to accept an end to war.
22: I don't know what conditions Putin now wants for this peace. So I think that they are changing in any way, because at the very beginning of full-scale war, he was stronger.
21: President Putin, though, remains publicly defiant. The Emmy nominations just announced. HBO Max's ER series The Pitt leading all nominees with 25, while Hacks leads comedies with 24. 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
28: From the iHeartRadio North Dakota newsroom, I'm David Kale. A tornado's left behind extensive damage in the Oakland Beach area of Floyd Lake in Becker County.
29: The EF2 tornado touched down around 7:30 Monday night, damaging homes, buildings, and trees. 2 people were taken to the hospital with non-life-threatening injuries. Becker County Sheriff Todd Glander says crews found roofs torn off homes and buildings tipped over as they assessed the damage. Roads into the affected areas remain closed to non-residents as cleanup continues. I'm Carrie Mack.
28: A report from Attorney General Drew Wrigley shows crime is down again in North Dakota. The second year in a row, violent crime rates dropped modestly. The report lists instances of murder, manslaughter, assault, sex offenses, and other violent crimes in the state last year. It was the lowest number since 2021. Wrigley criticized the Department of Corrections for letting inmates out of prison early, as many of the violent crimes were committed by repeat offenders.
30: K-Fire.
31: 550.
30: Have you heard the news? A Manhattan skyrise is in danger of collapsing. Mayor Mom Donnie.
32: 2 structural columns have buckled. We have witnessed additional movement. The building remains unstable.
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31: Bernie Sanders told him to drop out. 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
0: Here's your AccuWeather forecast. A pleasant afternoon with mostly sunny skies. Enjoy it. A warming trend kicking off tomorrow means the heat is coming. The high 77 today. Partly cloudy, comfortable tonight. The low down to 58. Clouds and sun for Thursday, the high of 85. Mostly sunny, hot Friday, the high 93. Mostly sunny, quite hot on Saturday. Breezy in the afternoon, the high 98. Sunny and extremely hot Sunday, the high of 105. With your AccuWeather forecast, I'm meteorologist Jason Caterina.
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0: Welcome back in, rolling through the Wednesday edition of the program. President Trump still speaking in Turkey. A lot of the attention, again, we're following the Charlie Kirk situation, Graham Plattner, what's going to happen in Maine. But the biggest story out there right now is the latest on Iran. And Trump has just said in his talk here, and we'll grab this for you as well, quote, I'm seeing, we'll probably hit them hard again tonight. So Trump saying that we are going to hit Iran hard again tonight. This is what he said, cut 17, a bit earlier today.
1: To me, I think it's over. I don't want to deal with them anymore. They're scum. You know what scum is? They're scum. They're sick people. They're led by sick people. And they're vicious, violent people. And if they had a nuclear weapon, they'd use it. As far as I'm concerned, it's over. I'll speak to our negotiators. They want to negotiate. They're good people. Steve Witkoff, Jared Kushner. But they have to come back to me. As far as I'm concerned, it's just a waste of time dealing with them. They're liars. We make a deal. And they, if I make a deal with him, we have a deal. And he goes out, he talks. We make a deal. Everyone's agreed. No nuclear weapon. We make a deal. They go outside, talk to the press. They say, we never even talked about it. There's something wrong with them. They're cuckoo. As far as I'm concerned, it's over. They're bad people. And frankly, I don't want to waste my time with them. Now, I'll let our wonderful negotiators keep talking if they want, but I don't see it. I don't like these people. You know that?
0: I mean, Buck, this from President Trump is effectively like strip away the geopolitical implications. Anybody who's ever done a business deal, Trump sounds like somebody who has decided the guy that he's been negotiating with can't be trusted and he's just done with the negotiation period. That would not make me feel good if I were Iran right now.
2: Well, let me say, though, I don't think this is posturing by Trump. I think, yeah. And Clay, this is what, you know, my experience of dealing with Mideast crazies before I got into media was, I think, informative for my view that there's no deal.
0: Yeah.
2: There's no deal to be had. Even if you have a deal with Iran, they will break the deal. There's no deal. There's no such thing as a deal with these people. They will break their word. They will break their bond. They will lie. They will cheat. They will steal. They will kill. That is it. And I'm not saying Trump isn't aware of that. And maybe you can say he has to go through this process of trying to do this with them. But now we are in a situation where, and I use the mow the grass analogy very early on, it's going to be, okay, guys, let's have a talk. You don't want to talk? Boom, boom, boom, bombing a bunch of things. Okay, guys, have you had enough yet? No? Boom, boom, boom, bomb a bunch of, I mean, this is where we are.
0: I think the question that's now going to become readily apparent is, do we take out more of their leadership?
2: I don't know that we can. I think their leadership has learned some lessons from the sucker punch that we gave them in that massive meeting.
0: And
2: right?
0: that may well be true that they're hiding better and it's not as easy to take them out. But I think that's
2: The Israelis can sneak grenades into their Cheerios. So, you know, there is that.
0: So do we take the sort of the governor off of Israeli attacks and say, wipe out whoever else you want? I mean, that's what I get from Trump is like, I wouldn't feel good if I were on the Iranian negotiating team right now. 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
6: Hey. Good morning, everybody. Well, yesterday I mentioned we did not see the turnaround Tuesday, but we're getting a little taste of a turnaround Wednesday. Kind of rare we see that, but wheat and corn are lower today. Beans trying to hang on to some gains there. The news holding them up, I believe, is going to be that China did buy at least five more cargoes of beans overnight, and at a pretty good price too. And so they had a pretty good shipment heading out that direction. On the cattle side, we were very volatile today. We were down pretty hard there for a little while, finding our way back a little bit. Kansas September wheat down 7.5 cents, 6.45. September Chicago down 6.75, 6.11. September Minneapolis wheat down 3.25 at 6.29. On the corn side, September corn down 8 cents, 4.35. December down 7.5 at 4.56. On the beans, August up 2.5, 11.96. November's down 2.25, 11.95. Bean oils sharply higher, up $2.18, 70.70. Bean meal down 5.50 at 3.12.80. Canola is up pretty good too today, up $20 at 781.50. Now over to the cattle side. Let's see your box numbers today. Box beef, choice down 356, select down 299, and the feeder index also lower, down $2.44 to 370.75. And rumors that the cash trade is going to be in pretty weak here too this week. So August live cattle down $1.70 at 236.75. December's down 135 at 232.65. On the feeders, August down $1 at 359.70. And November's down $1.45 at 348.82. Over at the crude oil quick, up $4.50 a barrel at 75.03. Talk to you tomorrow.
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2: Here's your AccuWeather forecast. A pleasant afternoon with mostly sunny skies. Enjoy it.

0: Buck, you were asking the question, does Iran believe that Trump is willing to truly unleash, in the words of your, one of your favorite movies and mine too, Gladiator, do they believe that he will truly unleash hell upon them?
1: Can I just tell you, I think the answer is no.
0: I don't think they believe it.
1: Okay. I don't think they believe it. Nope.
0: I think they do. If they don't, then he may have to unleash holy hell on them. Because you have to, the only thing, I do think Trump gets this. For these dictators, the only thing they respond to is fear, right? And if you're right, and they don't actually fear that Trump truly will do what he is threatening to do, then there is no negotiating leverage that we have. So I think they do fear that he'll do it. Now, what is the impact of truly going into Iran in a very significant way, as he has threatened to do? I mean, look, that opens up its own proverbial can of worms. But if they truly don't fear Trump, then we have no negotiating leverage, because they believe that with the midterms coming up, Trump is going to back off. And honestly, like, I feel like he's going to have to do something to prove that he is willing, maybe not rain down holy hell on them completely, but do something more significant than what they anticipate.
1: The thing that comes to mind would be, and he's talked about it, so this isn't, and he's just said it in that clip before, taking Karg Island. Say, okay, now we actually have our foot on the throat of your entire economy. Will you say uncle?
0: What do you think would happen if we took Karg Island? We'll talk about this in the next hour. Because, I mean, this is where it gets challenging. You're basically playing game theory, and you're trying to contemplate what the impact is. On a positive side, we would then control Iran's oil supply completely. Presumably, we could keep that running. Would Iran blow up their own oil because we had control of it? They're crazy. I mean, that's what I'm saying. Like, this is one of the challenges of this situation, is you're not dealing with rational, capitalistic motivated, money motivated actors.
1: And I think their out is always, okay, let's talk. We're willing to talk now. And we go through this,
0: yes,
1: and they don't agree, and then Trump has to bomb them. And you know, at some point, I think people also, they probably assume, the Iranians think, that there'll be American voter fatigue with, okay, now we're going to bomb them again, or back in negotiations again, and, you know, I don't know.
0: I think maybe
1: Kushner and Lutnick weren't the best guys to send as emissaries on this. That's also something to think about.
0: Also, everybody has dealt with somebody who, in a relationship, who is an attention hog. How much of this is just Iran wants the attention because it legitimizes them in some way?
2: Speaking truth and having fun. Clay Travis and Buck Sexton.
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12: When they hit, we hit. On the Sobrady, Fox News. President Trump says the U.S. is speaking their language with strikes on Iran in response to commercial ships being targeted in the Strait of Hormuz. But he rejects that means a return to full-blown conflict.
13: No, I don't think so. I think anything that happens is going to be over very quickly. And we'll only make it safer, including for oil. Oil is going to be very free, very easy. And it's going to happen very fast.
12: This as oil prices surge and stocks plummet after the renewed strikes. And as the president says, he thinks a ceasefire agreement is over.
13: They want to make a deal, but they don't know how to make a deal. And then they go around shooting ships at night. I don't like that.
12: But he also stands by the mission to keep Iran from getting a nuclear weapon.
13: I'm doing what's right for the country. I'm doing really what's right for the world. They have to be stopped.
12: President Trump taking questions moments ago after wrapping up a NATO summit he calls tremendously successful, with allies ramping up their defense spending. Also holding meetings with a number of leaders.
13: In every conversation, it was clear that America is back. And we're stronger and bigger and better than ever before. We have more jobs, as I said, than ever before. And we're respected again like maybe never before.
12: He says there was love and unity behind closed doors at the summit, though some tensions do remain, including over his renewed insistence that the U.S., not Denmark, should control Greenland. Now, the president is set to return to the U.S. and will not be using the plane gifted by Qatar and converted to a new temporary Air Force One. He did travel to Turkey with it, the first overseas trip, but using a different plane for the trip home has generated reports of security concerns. The president, though, says he is sending that Qatari plane to some U.S. bases so that the soldiers can see it. America is listening to Fox News.
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12: of murdering a crosstown rival wants a new trial.
9: Carmelo Anthony was sentenced to 35 years in prison last month in the stabbing death of 17-year-old Austin Metcalf at a Frisco, Texas track meet last year. Anthony, now with a new legal team, is seeking a retrial and the removal of the original judge from his appeal case. The defense arguing that Anthony's constitutional rights were violated in part by biased jury instructions and a restricted courtroom, even though over two dozen members of the public were allowed inside. The new defense team saying it's working pro bono because Anthony's broke, despite his family reportedly pocketing over $630,000 from a legal defense fundraiser.
12: Fox's Jeff Manasso. Anthony claimed self-defense in the first trial and did not testify. Several Democrats in Congress want information about how a government deal with a rare earth company may have benefited a financial firm once run by a man who's now the U.S. Commerce Secretary.
14: A letter signed by Senators Elizabeth Warren, Ron Wyden, Chris Van Hollen, and Congresswoman Zoe Lofgren asks financial services firm Cantor Fitzgerald for information about how it may have benefited when the U.S. government agreed to invest more than $1.5 billion in USA Rare Earth. Cantor Fitzgerald was run by current Commerce Secretary Howard Lutnick, whose children now run the company. Cantor Fitzgerald organized the sale of private USA Rare Earth shares to raise money at the time of the government investment. But a spokesperson for Cantor Fitzgerald told the Wall Street Journal they had no role in USA Rare Earth discussions with the government and that their relationship with the rare earth firm predates Lutnick's appointment as Commerce Secretary. Jessica Rosenthal, Fox News.
12: There's still a sell-off on Wall Street, but it's not as bad as it was. Right now, the Dow's down 612 points. It had been down more than 800. The S&P down just 33. The NASDAQ down 51. I'm Lisa Brady. This is Fox News.
18: It's time for the lunchtime report on KFIRE. 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Inside the Numbers with Gene Quainer. Fox News commentary. Loose tales. The lunchtime report gets underway. Next.
19: 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Have you heard the news? A Manhattan skyrise is in danger of collapsing. Mayor Mamdani.
20: Two structural columns have buckled. We have witnessed additional movement. The building remains unstable.
19: Trump is in Turkey for the NATO summit, calling out these countries regarding Iran.
21: 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Italy turned us down. Germany turned us down. And France turned us down.
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25: Good afternoon, 1206, 70 in Bismarck. We only got to 71 yesterday. We might break a record come Sunday. KFIRE Radio News lunchtime report. Cooler temps yet today, but a strong warming trend through the weekend. Isolated severe storms are a possibility tomorrow afternoon into tomorrow evening. And a very hot weekend into early next week coming up as we may hit some triple digits. For Bismarck today, 78, and the sun returning as the day goes on. Partly cloudy, 59 tonight. Mix of sun and clouds tomorrow, 89. Sunshine Friday, 93. Sunny Saturday, 98. And Sunday, a record-tying 105, if this forecast holds true. And more sunshine coming Sunday. Still going to be toasty to start the work week next week as well. A report by Attorney General Drew Wrigley shows crime down again in North Dakota. The second year in a row, the violent crime rates dropped modestly. The report indicates there are about 11,900 instances of murder, manslaughter, assault, sex offenses, and other violent crimes in the state in 2025, the lowest total since 2021. In a news conference presenting those results, Wrigley criticized the Department of Corrections and Rehabilitation for letting inmates out of prison early, as a lot of violent crimes were committed by repeat offenders. A man and a woman facing charges for selling meth and fentanyl around Bismarck. Investigators with the Metro Area Drug Task Force received tips that Tyrone Chandler and Janessa Dillman were selling drugs in the area and picked up a warrant to search Dillman's home, where they discovered large amounts of drugs, money, and a handgun. Chandler facing 5 felony counts, Dillman 3. Dillman pled not guilty. Will go to trial in September. Two men facing jail time after being arrested for trying to sell drugs in Minot. Ward County task force officers say that Clarence Brown and Dalshawn Lindsley of Detroit rented a car in a hotel room in Minot to sell fentanyl. Officers used a trap and trace warrant to track Brown's cell phone, pulled the vehicle over on July 1st on South Broadway. When they searched the vehicle, police say they found fentanyl, heroin, cocaine, and about $8,000 in cash. They're each being charged with four felony counts and will be back in court next month. And a woman facing charges for giving drugs and recording sex acts with a minor. Police say a teenager told them Rose Lindsay and a man named Julian Munson had given her meth and took her to an area where all three recorded themselves engaging in sexual activities in 2024. Munson serving 15 years for engaging in the sexual activities. A separate case filed against Lindsay, where she pled guilty to child neglect and endangerment of a child. She's set to be sentenced for that case in October. 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
25: 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Governor Armstrong submitting a request for a presidential major disaster declaration. He said storms from June 7th through the 9th caused an estimated $4.6 million of damage. The submission a request for FEMA assistance for damage in Burke, Botno, Divide, McLean, Mercer, Oliver, and Williams counties. Straight line winds were recorded at nearly 100 miles an hour. Counties were also hit with tornadoes, thunderstorms, and large hail. The money would help fix and replace infrastructure damage caused by the aggressive storms. An excessive force lawsuit filed by an injured Dakota Access Pipeline protester dismissed. Sophia Wolanski suffered an injury to her left arm and an explosion by a flashbang device, allegedly launched by an officer who was breaking up the protest in 2016. Wharton County Sheriff's Office argued it was not an explosive device. It was a propane canister. The original lawsuit filed November 2018 was dismissed in 2024. Federal Appeals Court has now affirmed the judge's decision again. West Fargo attorney Lisa Edison Smith will be the fifth member of the North Dakota Ethics Commission. She's replacing Ron Goodman, who announced his retirement earlier this year. Edison Smith's term will expire August 2027. She's an employment and labor attorney with the Vogel Law Firm, planning to retire by the end of the year. She graduated from NDSU and the Hamlin School of Law. Minot Air Force Base holding two ceremonies to recognize incoming commanders. Commanders of the 5th Bomb Wing and 91st Missile Wing being replaced by other commanders currently holding positions at the Minot Air Base or have previously held positions there. Colonel Jimmy Shalabov is turning over command of the 91st Missile Wing to Colonel George Chapman today in a ceremony, and Colonel Jesse Lamarand is turning over command of the 5th Bomb Wing to Colonel John Burrell tomorrow. Shalabov and Lamarand have been in command since the summer of 2024. Forecasters projecting another weekend of scorching temps in North Dakota, putting pressure on homeless people to find cool places to get out of the heat. Several shelters like Heaven's Helper's Soup Cafe, Dream Center, and Ministry on the Margins in Bismarck are doing what they can to help the homeless survive the 90-plus degree temps. Shelters typically just offer hot meals and become critical refuge locations for homeless when temperatures spike. Some homeless say they'll also spend more time in public libraries on hot days. And lots more traffic around New Salem for the next few days. Morton County Fairgrounds hosting ND Country Fest this weekend. Four-day festival takes place Wednesday through Saturday. Today through Saturday. Headliners include Darius Rucker, Nate Smith, Terry Clark, Billy Currington. Founder Luke Schaefer said he expects this to be the best festival yet. Ticket sales are on pace to break a festival record. KFIRE Radio News Time, 12:13.
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25: 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Travel and weather together. Chip Sealy on 3, Rugby to the junction of 2 to junction of 66 at Fonda. It's one of the many projects of that going on. That one's going to go into the end of the month. Workers on the roadway on 13, milepost 326 as well, doing some work. 85 from junction of 23 to the junction of 200, northbound 85, 55 mile an hour outside northbound lane closure from Patriot Fuels to 200. 40 mile an hour zone in the daily work zone area. Southbound will be 55 through the paving work zone to from road post 161 to Patriot Fuels. Meanwhile, closer to home, a few projects going on. Lane closures in the south side of Main Street, Memorial Highway in Mandan. There'll be one lane each way just south of the Main and Memorial intersection for the next few weeks. One lane near the intersection, so it's head-to-head, one lane. The lanes, by the way, are 11-foot restriction. They're putting new water mains, storm sewer, and a new traffic signal in there, and then doing some work with the concrete around there. Century Avenue 19th will be about a two-month project while they reconfigure the turn lanes, realign those, and the traffic signal getting replaced there. 52nd Street, a lane north of Main Avenue, reduced to one lane. So you can have a flagger and stuff there. It's a one-week project, couple more days, and that should be done. I hope they like the weather to be warm when they work out there.
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27: This is Lee Habib, host of Our American Stories. On our next episode, the man behind Iowa's Freedom Rocks shares his story of why he decided to honor America's veterans. You won't want to miss the next episode of Our American Stories.
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29: Here's your AccuWeather forecast. A pleasant afternoon with mostly sunny skies. Enjoy it. A warming trend kicking off tomorrow means the heat is coming. The high 77 today. Partly cloudy, comfortable tonight. The low down to 58. Clouds and sun for Thursday, the high of 85. Mostly sunny, hot Friday, the high 93. Mostly sunny, quite hot on Saturday, breezy in the afternoon, the high 98. Sunny and extremely hot Sunday, the high of 105. With your AccuWeather forecast, I'm meteorologist Jason Caterina.
25: Eastern Lakes Cockawea, light wind becoming east around 10. Patchy fog dissipating, chance of showers for a little bit. But it will become mostly sunny as the day goes on, mid-70s. Tonight, southeast wind 10 to 15, clear, upper 50s. Northern Lake Oahe, partly sunny, upper 70s, light wind becoming northeast around 10. That wind will become southeast around 10 again after dying down a bit later tonight. Partly cloudy, upper 50s. And a Devil's Lake today, northeast wind around 10, waves a foot or less. Becoming mostly sunny, 75 to 85. Northeast wind around 10. Early evening becoming light, waves a foot or less. Clear, upper 50s. South wind 10 to 20 tomorrow, waves a foot or less. Some sunshine and in the 80s. Sunset tonight, Bismarck, 9:38. Tomorrow morning, sunrise, 5:58. 58 hundredths of an inch rainfall yesterday. Don't know how much more we're going to get the next few days. Just a heads up. But if you've been waiting for it to be warmer than yesterday's high of 71, your wait is almost over. Williston is sitting at 61 right now. Dickinson, 71. Mine at 69. Garrison, 66. East wind at 3 in the eastern end of Lake Skokie. Hettinger, 70. Jamestown, 70. Devil's Lake, no report there. Grand Forks, 74. And Fargo, also no report. Bismarck, east wind at 7, pressure steady, 30.09, relative humidity 63%, sunshine 70, dew point at 57. 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In the next 20 minutes, Trent Lewis, Loose Tales, Eugene Grainer, Heartland Investor Services, Inside the Numbers. 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
31: Insects have reigned since the dawn of time, adapted to their surroundings, experienced the harshest climates and toughest challenges until now. 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
30: Welcome back to the Dakota Farm and Ranch Report, presented by Proceed. While showers have been in the northern plains this past week, several systems have passed through the region with rainfall improving soil moisture conditions in some of the areas. Although coverage has been uneven, temperatures are expected to stay relatively mild through this work week and warming into this weekend. If you're a haymaker, we look for several days in a row of sunshine and temperatures in the 90s, even peaking ahead and seeing some temps into the triple digits as we look ahead. So that is our path ahead weather-wise. We tell you to keep it right here for the latest on weather developments. With fertilizer prices remaining high and farm margins under pressure, more corn and soybean growers are evaluating biological products as a way to improve efficiency and protect their profits. University of Illinois researcher Connor Seibel says that the key question is whether growers are seeking higher yields or trying to maintain yields with reducing fertilizer inputs. He notes that profitability depends on matching the right biological product to the right management system. During a recent Illinois soybean growers webinar, experts discussed using biologicals to stretch fertilizer dollars, especially as some products consider reducing phosphorus and potassium applications by as much as 25%. One of the options referred to AMF, which form a beneficial relationship with crop roots. The fungi helps plants access more nutrients and water by expanding the effective rooting zone and improving phosphorus and potassium intake. Agronomists estimate reducing fertilizer rates could save growers more than $40 per acre over a two-year rotation, while AMF treatments cost less than $13 an acre. Still, experts caution biologicals are not a silver bullet and work best alongside strong fertility and crop management programs. Agriculture Secretary Brooke Rollins has introduced the new Strengthening Processing for U.S. Ranchers, or SPUR, program aimed at supporting independent and regional beef processors as the nation's cattle herd remains near historic lows. The USDA will make up to $500 million available to eligible U.S.-owned processing facilities that are federally inspected and not considered nationally dominant in market share. Rollins says ranchers need a competitive marketplace as tight cattle supplies, foreign ownership of major packers, and concerns over the New World screwworm create added pressure in the industry. The USDA says the program will help preserve regional processing capacity that supports branded and value-added beef programs and ensures infrastructure remains in place when herd rebuilding begins. Meat Institute President Julianne Potts welcomed the assistance, but noted that the industry ultimately needs more cattle to increase beef supply and lower costs to customers. That is the latest on the Dakota Farm and Ranch Report, presented by ProSeed. I'm Shannon Dean.
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4: The Supreme Court is declining to block the Texas App Store Accountability Act. Here's Matt Mattinson.
5: The measure requires imposing age verification and parental consent requirements on app stores as well as developers. Students, along with the Computer and Communications Industry Association, sued to stop the Texas law, arguing it violates the Constitution's First Amendment on free speech. Justices denied requests by the challengers on Monday to lift a lower court's decision that allowed the law to take effect while litigation continues. The measure reflects broader efforts by some states to regulate smartphone use by children and curb the potential harmful effects of social media.
4: The Indian government is ordering Meta to stop allowing child sexual abuse material in paid ads on Instagram and WhatsApp. On Friday, an investigation by the BBC said that Instagram was running paid ads that promoted child sexual abuse material across India. And Apple is releasing some upgrades to the Siri AI system. It's part of a larger effort by Apple to make Siri feel more natural. Tech Report, I'm Mark Mayfield.
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6: Today's a day off for tournament action. Kylian Mbappe in France will take on Morocco in the quarterfinals tomorrow.
7: 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France finally in front!
6: 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The winner of tomorrow's match will play the winner of Spain-Belgium in the semifinals.
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8: Argentina is still alive at the World Cup after winning 3-2 over Egypt with 3 goals in about the last 15 minutes. Argentina outshot them 19-5 in the game. Then Switzerland closed out the round of 16, winning on penalty kicks 4-3 over Colombia. The Swiss are into the quarterfinals for the first time since 1954. The U.S. loss on Monday night drew an estimated 42 million total viewers, 30 million on Fox TV, plus 12 million in Spanish in this country. Donovan Mitchell agreed to re-sign with the Cavaliers, potentially 4 years, $273 million. Knicks guard Jalen Brunson had wrist surgery. Kyle Lowry retired. WNBA wins for Chicago and Dallas. Coco Gauff beat Jessica Pegula in the Wimbledon quarterfinals in 3 sets. Baseball, Pittsburgh 12-4 over Atlanta. Ryan O'Hearn, 3 homers, 10 RBIs. Wins for Philadelphia and Kansas City.
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10: News. I'm Gianna Gelosi.
11: We hit him very hard last night.
10: President Trump warning Iran that the U.S. was preparing for another night of strikes after saying he believes the ceasefire is over.
11: Probably hit him hard again tonight. I'll give him a little warning. We're going to hit him hard tonight.
10: The president speaking from a NATO summit in Turkey where he restated his need for control of Greenland and blasted European allies as hopeless. But the summit did come with some welcome news for Ukraine. Trump saying he's going to allow the country to produce Patriot air defense systems to protect itself from Russia.
11: I'm very happy that our side began to work on a drone deal, and it's very good beginning.
10: Zelensky, alongside the president, Kentucky Governor Andy Beshear, asked Mitch McConnell's office to provide an update on the senator's health. The 84-year-old has been hospitalized for more than 3 weeks, and speculation continues to swirl. 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
2: This is why socialists slash communists are winning, because Democrats have ceded all the territory to being terrified of Donald Trump, who is not going to be president after 2 years. But that's all you can talk about. That's all you can think about. That's all you hyperfixate on. And I was wondering when this was going to manifest, because I knew this was secretly driving them crazy, that he gets to be president during 250, which is a big deal. That's why you don't have it on the South Lawn. You have it as big as possible with as many fireworks and as many veterans watching in these phenomenal places, is creating pictures that you cannot replicate under any circumstances ever again. And that's great. That's a 250 should be. Go big or go home. Guess what? This is your home, and we love you here. If you disagree with us, America is still an awesome place, and it's an awesome place for you. And guess what? You have the opportunity to make it even better.
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15: 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Back to Clay and Buck after 1. Armstrong and Getty after 3. Dr. Steve Nagel, D.C., 180 Health Solutions tomorrow after 8. 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
16: And good afternoon, everyone. Grain futures, well, if turnaround Tuesday doesn't get your early week boost, hang around Wednesday tries to do just that. Of course, overnight, we made new highs for the week. Corn getting to the 200-day moving average as soybeans went through the $12 mark, both on the spot contracts and the new crop contract. Rumors continue to persist that we will see China announcing flash sales this morning of some beans. We got that. Almost 500,000 metric tons of beans of new crop status, September, October purchases. But that wasn't the real push. At 3 in the morning, when all of our grain trade did push out lows, same thing with the wheat market, challenging the highs of June before retreating, obviously, on sell the rumor, sell the fact style. President Trump reiterated that, well, I guess that treaty little deal we had with Iran, it's no longer. We're going to bomb them, and we're going to bomb them hard. Well, crude oil bolted to $76 a barrel this morning. Of course, that's in retreat as well, because then Trump comes along an hour or so later and says, well, we'll get the price of oil down. But anyway, back to the beginning. The grain trade making new highs for the week overnight, getting hit with farmer selling, profit taking from a massive move since June 30th, whatever you want to call it, kind of in vogue for the middle of the week, because to end the week, we have a WASDE crop report out at 11 o'clock. USDA will give us supply-demand numbers. They're going to have to rectify this strong export sales numbers we've had that they are still woefully behind on. That would lower our carryouts by another 25 to possibly 50 million bushels. We had good ethanol grind again this morning. Our numbers were up from over last week, produced 321 million gallons. That's 1% higher than a year ago. And we're seeing more disappearance of the product. Well, that's because we're using it with less oil supplies for us to utilize as we sell our strategic reserve to the world as far as the crude oil is concerned. So grain trade, solid performance overnight, hit it during the day session with the vigilantes that always arrive at 8:30. With that, we have the corn market now down 8.5 cents, 455 and three quarters. The September contract old crop off 9.5 cents, 435 and a half. The wheat Chicago September down 10 cents, 608 and a half. Kansas off 8.25, 644 and a half. Minneapolis September giving up 4.25 cents to 628 and three quarters. December off 4 cents, 651 and a quarter. In the soybeans, we are now down about a penny and three quarters on August, 11.92. New crop November down 6 cents, 11.91 and three quarters. And that's the fight is between meal and soybean oil. Soybean oil up 217 a pound on the December contract, 69.44 diesel fuel. Soybean meal. I'm looking over diesel fuel. So

0: Sold for choice beef box beef prices down 356, select off 299. Feeder index down 244, 370, 75. So downtrends are intact. It doesn't mean rallies can't occur. That's what has happened. We're off the lows $2.50 on August live cattle, but we're still down $1.42 at 237. October cattle down $1.05, 232.97. Almost $3 off their lows. December cattle off $1.07, 232.92. Feeder cattle, August, 360.52. That's down 12 cents. That is almost $7 off the lows made earlier today at 10:30. September feeders down 7 cents, 357.32. October down 27 cents, 353.50. How about those January feeders? Down a buck at 343.10. They're $5 off. Oh, yeah, $5 off morning lows. Volatility in the cattle trade, but downward trends intact. Hog futures have been pounded into the ground here over the past several months. The heat coming in the western parts of the Corn Belt going to be heating up a lot of these hog barns, pulling back production prospects, always throws the hog market in a tizzy to the upside. The July hogs up 97 cents, 94.42, but August up 280, 99.72. October up 392, 85.57. Over in the metal markets, gold for August down $76 an ounce, $4,081. Silver for September, giving up $2.65, 58.68. The Bitcoin July contract looks like she's down $1,465 at $62,515. Now, crude oil, we're sharply higher, but off session highs by $2. We're still holding a gain of $3.42 at $73.87. Gasoline up 14.5 cents a gallon, $3.10. Diesel fuel, this is why I was looking away earlier, up 36.25 cents a gallon, $3.66.25. 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

0: through the lens of being massive fans of the world's most beautiful game.
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8: From Texas, joins me every Tuesday on Rural Route, and sometimes he just says something that we need to take to a new level. We were talking about old cattle and hog buyers yesterday, and I thought there was a bit of that that needed to be shared here today on Luce Tales. First, reminding about Certified Piedmontese, the whole system has shifted with the niche marketing approach. Certified Piedmontese has changed that in terms of how cattle are procured for the system. The one thing that is the same, every single animal sired by Piedmontese bulls, every single animal generates the most tender beef you can find on the planet. Prove me wrong. 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
9: I used to sit and watch a guy that would sort them while he's buying live. In the sale barn, and I would literally go sit by him and let him just explain to me what he was doing and why. And he had about 10 customers, and he was literally doing his pre-sort. He was going to buy the next pen too, but he was doing his pre-sort there so that he didn't have to waste time at the end of the sale sorting his cattle to go to the customers and try to sort the tickets. He just wanted them split live in front of everybody. And he might even pay the same amount of money. But it was interesting to listen to a guy. But back then, the cattle buyers all drove Lincoln Continental Mark whatevers at that time period, right? That was kind of the stock issued vehicle. Constantly, I learned lessons just about how the industry really worked in reality versus how it worked on paper. And my dad was a pretty keen cattleman, but he was also a trader at heart. I've seen my dad trade cups of coffee with somebody in a restaurant and barter over whose cup is warmer and which one's fuller and et cetera, et cetera. So he did that once, and we ended up with a Longhorn bull out of the deal, which turned out to be a kind of a nightmare.
10: We officially call that bartering today.
9: Yeah, you can call it whatever you want, but my dad was just a cattle trader in every sense of the word. And if you've never seen a Longhorn bull jump a 6.5-foot fence like a gazelle, it was something else. We had a purebred operation at the point, and it wasn't a purebred Longhorn operation, but it became
10: Longhorn bull.
9: But we did have some Longhorn calves.
10: Yeah. I thought I wanted to be a cattle trader for a little while, and I went to Columbia Sale Barn. Angels owned that, you know.
9: Yeah, yeah.
10: And they still own Bowling Green.
9: Yep.
10: John does. And I went to Kingdom City, and I bought like 2 loads of Lemmy Influence calves for Leonard Wolf. Leonard Wolf was a dear friend, and I quick decided that sitting in a sale barn buying cattle every day wasn't my cup of tea.
8: Old cattle traders and cattle buyers of the day. Jay Truitt, thanks for the walk down memory lane. Luce Tales, be gentle, stay firm.
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25: Here's your AccuWeather forecast. A pleasant afternoon with mostly sunny skies. Enjoy it. A warming trend kicking off tomorrow means the heat is coming. The high 77 today. Partly cloudy, comfortable tonight. The low down to 58. Clouds and sun for Thursday. The high of 85. Mostly sunny, hot Friday. The high 93. Mostly sunny, quite hot on Saturday. Breezy in the afternoon. The high 98. Sunny and extremely hot Sunday. The high of 105. With your AccuWeather forecast, I'm meteorologist Jason Caterina.
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22: I'm Lauren Simonetti, and this is the Fox Business Report.
34: Stocks are lower in afternoon trading, with the Dow tumbling on escalating Middle East tensions, and oil prices are jumping and driving inflation fears. West Texas Intermediate crude is nearing $76 a barrel, the highest level in 3 weeks. Higher oil prices complicate the Fed's interest rate path. And speaking of the Fed, this afternoon, investors will be digesting the minutes of the Fed's first monetary policy meeting in June under Kevin Warsh for clues on the trajectory of interest rates. Shares of oil giant Chevron and ExxonMobil are gaining ground as oil prices surge. Tech stocks are losing steam, with the Magnificent Seven big cap tech stocks mostly lower, led by Tesla and Meta. And shares of Broadcom are surging over 4% after Apple announced plans to spend upwards of $30 billion on U.S.-made chips from the chip maker. That's your Fox Business Report. I'm Hillary Barsky, invested in you.
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2: 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I listened to Paul Harvey and Al Gutson. He gave the farm report, and I liked him because he was a farmer and he was working for KFYR. That was a must.
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3: If you like your fruit, a pear shortage is coming in 2026, driven by a combination of lingering effects from past climate disasters and some ongoing supply chain and production challenges. The U.S. fresh pear industry saw its smallest production in decades, with Washington, Oregon, and California all reporting double-digit declines. Pear growers in Oregon are in crisis because of a mold-like infestation affecting most pears. Governor Tina Kotek asking for emergency help from the federal government. Her Republican challenger for governor, Christine Drazen, says the state can't wait for D.C. to act.
4: We can immediately request emergency board funding to provide zero interest or forgivable bridge loans that could take effect immediately.
3: With supply constrained, fresh pear prices are up over 17% compared to last year. In Redmond, Washington, big changes are coming for Microsoft's Xbox division. Brad Ford reports.
11: Microsoft's Xbox unit's been struggling. 3,200 jobs will be cut. It's part of a broader push by Microsoft to lower its labor costs. This follows voluntary buyouts the company started offering employees in May. 1,600 positions will be cut now, while the other jobs will be cut as four game development studios leave the Xbox unit. In all, 4,800 jobs are being eliminated.
3: And the Trump administration is eyeing a move for the U.S. to mirror Australia's retirement savings system. Australia's program requires companies to contribute 12% of their workers' pay into a retirement plan. According to President Trump, his administration is going to try very hard to launch similar retirement accounts for adults here in the U.S. And the National Weather Service's influx of new hires is raising some concerns for some former employees. It comes as the agency works to fill hundreds of predominantly entry-level positions. Veteran meteorologists cautiously optimistic about how new employees could benefit the agency as storm season gets underway. Some people in the industry say vacancies may be impeding the collection of data that many see as vital for predicting extreme weather. I'm Monica Nelson with your consumer and business news.
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14: No deal. I'm Lisa Brady, Fox News. President Trump says Iran's latest leaders appear to be more rational, but that he thinks negotiating with them may be a waste of time.
18: And I think more than anything else is I got to know him. And I'm not sure I want to make a deal with him. We can play games, but I'm not sure I want to make a deal. Let's just finish the job.
14: Wrapping up a NATO summit in Turkey, the president also says the U.S. may hit Iran again tonight after strikes last night in response to attacks on commercial ships in the Strait of Hormuz. But he's steering clear of any suggestion of full-blown conflict, telling reporters whatever happens will happen quickly. A federal judge just ruling that author E. Jean Carroll can be paid in her civil case against the president, who before his re-election was found liable for sexually abusing her in 1996 and defaming her after she went public with the allegation.
23: Lawyers for President Trump say he can't pay E. Jean Carroll the $5 million civil judgment she was awarded because proceedings are still pending before the Supreme Court. The president is asking the court for a rehearing. Last month, the court declined to hear his appeal, leaving intact the 2023 jury verdict that stemmed from Carroll's successful assault lawsuit against Trump.
14: Fox's Tanya J. Powers, no word yet on a possible rehearing by the high court. A now former Wisconsin judge gets no time behind bars after ushering a Mexican immigrant out of her courtroom, evading ICE agents.
24: Former Milwaukee County Judge Hannah Dugan is spared a prison sentence, even probation, receiving only a $5,000 fine after jurors convicted her last year of obstructing federal immigration agents for helping an illegal immigrant. In her court on a battery charge, dodged the ICE agents. Federal prosecutors sought over a year prison sentence, arguing that Dugan abused the authority of her office to interfere with federal law enforcement.
14: Fox's Jeff Benasso. Dugan telling the judge she's just a public servant trying to maintain the decorum and safety of the courtroom. 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
0: Shh, here she comes.
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0: Welcome back to Clay and Buck. We got some Mainers who want to weigh in on the Plattner thing. Love to hear from you. Anybody actually even in the New England area who's following this pretty closely, love to hear about it. Also, Clay, are you an oysters guy? I can't remember.
1: Love them.
0: I'm an oysters guy, too, even though you're playing with fire with oysters, everybody. One day you're going to get a bad one, and you're going to remember it. I'm just telling you. Everyone I know, it's happened to me. Everybody I know eventually. But I love them anyway. You got to, you know, you only live once. YOLO. You got to YOLO if you're an oyster eater, though, because when they go bad, they go
2: the
0: bad.
2: The danger on oysters is different than the danger on potato chips.
0: Oh, you know? Yeah.
2: Yeah.
0: Big time. Big time. All right. Brett from Colorado Springs, A on the talkbacks. Let's hear from him.
3: I have to side with Buck on this. AOC is smarter. She doesn't know her left from her right or up from down, but she is smarter because at least she doesn't, you know, have the, we do the things we do. We do what we do to do the things we do type moments.
2: I just don't think AOC has done that many interviews. Remember when she got asked about strategic ambiguity in Taiwan and she was completely unable, despite being in Congress for 8 years, to functionally answer that question? I think she's avoided all negative media. And so she never really has had her feet held to the fire like Kamala has.
0: Yeah, I know. And she gets very angry when people talk about carpet bombing some of these Iranian installations because she's like, we should not destroy their carpets. It's not nice.
2: It is kind of mean to take people's carpets away. What I mean? When you really
0: they
2: think
0: have very
2: it.
0: Nice carpets in Iran, and the carpet bombing of them is like really unfair and like really mean and like not cool. A cell phone service company our families rely on, Pure Talk, can now rightfully claim to offer five-star service. 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
6: Good afternoon. This is Jody with CHS with the closing futures and local cash prices for Wednesday, July 8th. August live cattle down 65 cents at 237.78. October live cattle down 38 cents at 233.65. August feeders up $1.65 at 362.30. September feeders were up $1.38 at 358.78. July lean hogs up 93 cents at 94.38. August lean hogs up 278, closing at 99.70. Our Minneapolis wheat futures for September were down 4 1/4 at 628.75. December down 3 3/4 at 651.50. Kansas City wheat futures, September down 9 3/4 at 643 even. December down 9 3/4 at 657.50. Chicago corn futures, September down 10 1/2 at 433.25. December down 9 3/4 at 454.50. Chicago soybean futures, August down 4 cents at 1189.75. September down 7 1/2 at 1179.50. 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This is Jody with your closing CHS market report for Wednesday, July 8th. 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
11: Here's your AccuWeather forecast. A pleasant afternoon with mostly sunny skies. Enjoy it. A warming trend kicking off tomorrow means the heat is coming. The high 77 today. Partly cloudy, comfortable tonight. The low down to 58. Clouds and sun for Thursday. The high of 85. Mostly sunny, hot Friday. The high 93. Mostly sunny, quite hot on Saturday. Breezy in the afternoon. The high 98. Sunny and extremely hot Sunday. The high of 105. With your AccuWeather forecast, I'm meteorologist Jason Caterina.
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0: While it didn't go flawlessly there with Steve Yates, he did have a lot of interesting information to give us. And I do want to continue to hammer this because I do think it's going to be awesome. We now have, what am I looking at? I just pulled it up. 131,000 of you have subscribed to the YouTube page. We're going to have 3 hours of the show in the near future on the YouTube page. Cool things like when the White House is having live press briefings, when we are playing the audio for you on the radio feed, you'll be able to watch the video of President Trump or J.D. Vance is speaking right now. Any of these video events that are live that are occurring during the course of the show, boom, we're going to be able to show you that video. I think it's going to be really cool. And obviously, there's going to be a lot of short clip versions of the show if you're out and about. And if you're just trying to share, let's say, with your kids or grandkids. Buck's son is only a little over one. The primary way that I share news stories now with my 18-year-old, who is the oldest in the family, is going to be going off to college this fall. I grab things that I see on social media that I think he would respond to, short videos, whatever they are, and I send it to him. Knowing that that's pretty much the way that his generation is going to communicate. Now, you can fight against it and you can say, boy, I wish there was more depth of knowledge, all those things. But if you got a 2-minute clip and you know you can get 2 minutes of attention from your son or daughter, your grandson or your granddaughter, we're going to now be providing that for this program. Now, I want you guys to hang out with us for 3 hours every day. Video, audio, wherever you are, I want you to spend 3 hours with us. We know everybody's busy, so I want you to be able to get information every way you possibly can. Go subscribe to the YouTube page. I think you're going to be impressed with what we are producing there in the days, the weeks, and months ahead. So my name, Clay Travis, Buck Sexton. Boom, type it in on YouTube. It's easy to subscribe, and you will be having access to video versions of all of this. Okay, Steve, big question, Buck, is I still think, what is the exit strategy for the situation in Iran? Let's say we go into Karg Island, right? My concern is, and you've hit on this a lot, we are dealing with fundamentalists who hate us. How do we get out of Karg Island if we put boots on the ground and we take over Karg Island? We know what happened in Afghanistan, how disastrous that withdrawal was. We know what happened in Iraq. That's my concern. I'm curious what you would say about this, and we can talk about it when we come back here in a moment. But what is the exit strategy by which we are able to get out if we go in?
1: Well, I'll say this, which is a great dodge from your question, which will have to hold everybody through the break to get real answers on the other side. But the problem with having an exit strategy is at some point you actually have to exit. And those are not the same thing. You can have an idea as to what you'd like it to look like, but the enemy gets more than just a vote in this process, and it can get very messy. And for a lot of people, Trump had a very clear promise. He's calling this a military operation. He won't call it a war. Once you start having troops on the ground, and if we start losing people, that's a war. Everyone knows that's a war. Trump said no, so we'll talk about this more.
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14: Today's a day off for tournament action. Kylian Mbappe in France will take on Morocco in the quarterfinals tomorrow.
15: 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France finally in front.
14: 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The winner of tomorrow's match will play the winner of Spain-Belgium in the semifinals.
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17: Fox News, I'm Tom Graham. The U.S. carrying out a series of strikes against Iranian targets. The Pentagon says it was in retaliation for Tehran targeting commercial vessels in the Strait of Hormuz. Fox's Mike Tobin.
18: The strikes we saw last night were increased intensity. 8 times as many targets were hit compared to 12 days ago, the last time the U.S. hit Iran responding to attacks on shipping.
17: President Trump says the ceasefire with Iran is over. Fewer people are getting killed on U.S. roadways.
19: The number of U.S. traffic-related deaths fell to its lowest rate in the first quarter of this year. That's from figures being published now by the National Highway Traffic Safety Administration. Their report, titled Crash Stats, show that statistically 7,700 people were killed in traffic crashes in the first few months of this year, 2026, and that is a decrease of more than 4%.
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20: Here's your AccuWeather forecast. A pleasant afternoon with mostly sunny skies. Enjoy it. A warming trend kicking off tomorrow means the heat is coming. The high 77 today. Partly cloudy, comfortable tonight. The low down to 58. Clouds and sun for Thursday. The high of 85. Mostly sunny, hot Friday. The high 93. Mostly sunny, quite hot on Saturday. Breezy in the afternoon. The high 98. Sunny and extremely hot Sunday. The high of 105. With your AccuWeather forecast, I'm meteorologist Jason Caterina.
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0: away with the A, the B, the C, which I thought worked pretty well. And now they have all these zones. Nobody has any idea. It's like Nam out there. One more for you, Buck. I flew Hawaiian Airlines back, and I was in a window, which is not my ideal choice, all the way back in coach. I'm not kidding. I might have had 2 inches of space for my knees. I'm 6 foot. It's not like I'm huge. I'm 6 foot. The guy in front of me reclined. We have got to end all reclining on, unless you're flying to Europe and it's like, hey, everybody's going to sleep. Reclining your seat on another man who is around normal size.
1: He might as well curl up in your lap. You know what I mean? He might as well just snuggle up to you.
0: I can't even bring down my tray then. So there are my no reclining. Don't check your bags. And no jumping to try to save 8 seconds on deplaning. And by the way, let me also add this. I'm going to give a positive. Men should offer to put bags up in the overhead bin more than men offer to put bags up in the overhead bin.
1: It's your opportunity to be an everyday hero all the time. But I will say you will occasionally come across a female.
0: Yes.
1: Notice I didn't say lady, a female who is like insulted by the notion that she needs help. That is another thing that will happen.
0: I'm fine with that. If you're insulted because I'm too kind to you, that's on you, not me. I see some men, able-bodied men, women, and I will say you're bringing a bag that's too big, to be fair, but they are trying to, I mean, it's like they have to muscle every ounce of their physical strength to get the bag up high enough.
1: Well, it can be dangerous for bystanders too, because then you have the wobbly bag pusher who all of a sudden you're, and like there are like women and children nearby who might get hit by this bag now.
0: My wife and your wife, not tall. It's actually it's not only in the lift. It's also quite a bit taller. If you're a normal-sized man, this is my charge to all of you. Offer to help women put their bags up more frequently. If you're in the aisle, I try to always sit in the aisle because at least you have a little bit of more movement and space. Literally the least you can do is try to help women. By the way, it's faster. Oftentimes, you know what happens, Buck? Women try to get those bags up, and then they put it in the wrong way. Right? So the overhead doesn't shut. So then they're standing up there trying to change it like 8 different ways. Especially, by the way, elderly women, even more difficult. Men should offer to help women get their bags in the overhead more than we do.
1: I think the only time I actually started to become in favor of like the Chinese social credit system that they have, where it's like every aspect of your life is data that is collated and ready for the government, is when it comes to flying, it should be almost like a driver's test. Like you should be able to show that this isn't the first time you've ever done this. And like, you're not going to show up at TSA with 6 Diet Coke bottles in your bag. Like, you can't bring these on the plane. And then you're not
0: to be fair, it's been 25 years since 9/11, a quarter of a century, right? This is the only advantage to TSA PreCheck is, in general, people have flown on airplanes before in the TSA PreCheck line. The number of people, this is why we can't change rules. 25 years after 9/11, people, I can't bring my gun? No, you can't just walk through with your gun. Like, the rules are not that complicated. Learn them.
1: Yeah, I agree with all that. But yeah, quick standers. Getting heat from Southwest. They're saying you don't need to stand. I don't know. I think I have to establish my aisle control right away. And I think everyone knows that, because otherwise you just allow people to just cut past you, because that's what they do, because the world is a cruel, hard place. It's a jungle out there, and there are barbarians in our midst. All right. We'll close out here. Maybe we'll solve the Iran problem in the last segment of the show. 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
4: Live from Studio C, a dimly lit room deep within the bowels of the Armstrong and Getty Communications Compound. And Joe is still on vacation, celebrating his 40th wedding anniversary with his wife, Judy, and he'll be back in just a couple days. Lots of big news overnight. Maybe I'll start here just before we get into the serious stuff. I don't know much about soccer, but the announcers kept calling it one of the best soccer matches in World Cup history that happened yesterday between Argentina, the defending World Cup champ, which features the greatest soccer player of all time, according to most people, Lionel Messi. And they almost lost to Egypt yesterday, and they fell behind 2-0. And at the almost 80-minute mark, they play for 90 minutes, more or less. At the almost 80-minute mark, it was still 2-0. And then the defending champions went on a barrage, including Messi scoring a really cool goal, and won 3-2. And I'll tell you what, first time in my life I was ever excited watching soccer and really enjoyed it and got into it, stuff like that. First time that's ever happened to me. And I don't know why, if I've just watched enough to understand enough, or the announcers are doing a good enough job to bring me along, or because it's in the United States or whatever. But that was pretty cool. That was pretty cool. And now they're down to the final eight, which of course the United States is not in. On the match we lost the other day, 30 million people tuned into that in the United States to watch USA soccer. That's the biggest audience for a soccer match ever in the history of the United States. So I don't know if that means we're awakening to the sport or not. I have no idea. Now to the real news. Once we get started on, it's going to be hard to stop. Overnight, we bombed the crap out of Iran. And most importantly, Donald Trump said, as far as he's concerned, the MOU, the ceasefire, is over. The whole thing is dead. And that's a major deal for him to announce that because, of course, that was his baby. He and J.D. Vance particularly were out there, as you know, if you've been listening to the show, they were selling it hard there for a couple of days with all kinds of critics on all sides, left, right, and center. I mean, Fox criticized it all day long, in addition to your CNNs and your MSNBCs and your mainstream media. And Trump and Vance pushed it and pushed it and pushed it, and Iran turned out to be exactly what we thought they were. They bombed a couple of ships, a couple more ships. They bombed lots of ships trying to go through the Strait of Hormuz during the ceasefire. And Trump said enough. And earlier in the day, and this didn't get as much attention as the bombing, earlier in the day, the Secretary of the Treasury announced, yeah, you don't get to trade oil anymore. So one of the worst things we did, I think, with the memorandum of understanding was allow them to start making money again off of oil sales before they agreed to any of the stuff we wanted them to agree to around nuclear weapons, et cetera, et cetera. They got the money first. Well, this is how they've paid the world back, by bombing ships that try to go through the Strait of Hormuz. So we cut that off. No, they're no longer allowed to sell oil legally. They'll still try to sell it illegally, but their days of legal selling oil are over for now. And then we bombed the crap out of them with a pretty hard strike. I guess we'll find out how big a strike that was when we talk to Mike Lyons a little bit later this morning. But from what I read from the people that I believe in, it was significantly more than we usually do. And then Trump announced the deal's over. As far as he's concerned, we'll play that clip in a little bit. These are nut jobs and I don't trust them anymore. Behind the scenes, the Wall Street Journal reporting today, which is pretty interesting. The Iranian regime has access to more than half of the missiles and launchers that it had before the conflict. Remember, we had devastated them pretty badly, but it's been, what, 4 or 5 months? And with the help of China and Russia, our good friends, sarcastic, China and Russia, helping them rebuild their missile rocket capability, they've got more than half of what they started with. So they're in shape to wage war, no doubt. And this is the most important part. People close to the talks say there has been no substantive progress made yet by the U.S. and Iranian teams on the final nuclear agreement. The important stuff, the you don't get to have a nuclear weapon, we're going to sit down and have a serious conversation about it. They've made no progress on that. Zero as of yesterday, which is what most of us predicted. They were going to take the money and they were going to continue to try to get a nuclear weapon, which I hope Trump has finally woken up to. Again, we'll play the clips and we'll see if this time he means it. Back to the Wall Street Journal. With technical talks on the issue barely commencing, they barely even started talking about the what happens to the uranium. Do you get to have a peaceful enriching program, inspectors, all the important stuff that most of us were screaming about, saying the important stuff is the important stuff. You have to get that first. Then you give them the money. You can't give them the money and expect them to then sit down and seriously negotiate away their opportunity to have a nuclear weapon. So that's where the whole thing is. Books will be written someday. I hope I live long enough to read them explaining why J.D. Vance a week and a half ago, 2 weeks ago, came out and said, you know what's really cool is the IRGC now realizes it was a mistake all those years to be an enemy of the United States. And they now want to just be a regular country. I mean, that was just childlike either lying or your wishes being the father of your thoughts, blindness or something. I don't even know what that is. Naive at a level that J.D. Vance is way too smart to be that naive. I don't know what he was talking about. But anyway, Iran turned out to be who we thought Iran was. So we got a lot more on that. And some of the stuff Trump said was really interesting. The only thing is, does he mean it? Does he actually recognize he's dealing with violent, nihilistic kooks? Remember when he called them crazy effers a couple of months back? He was right then. He was right when he called them crazy MFers. Not what he and JD were saying a couple of weeks ago. You know, it's cool. They've come around. I'm dealing with some good people. They want the same things we want. I don't get it. And Trump is at the big NATO summit right now, and he is sitting with Zelensky and taking questions as we speak about the Ukraine-Russia war, different war, also very important to the world. And we'll bring you any of the breaking news out of that. And I guarantee there will be some. I was just looking at the group picture for NATO, you know, and all the talk since Trump's first term about NATO being the greatest alliance in world history and Trump not valuing it. And my take has always been they don't value it. They didn't value it first. They don't even support it themselves. So I was looking at that group picture. You got Trump and is it 37 other world leaders, 38 countries, I think, in NATO, something in that area. And you got all those world leaders there, Trump standing there. And the reality is, because I saw the numbers yesterday, we always have been NATO. And at least for the foreseeable future, we're NATO until they spend a lot more money. We contribute almost $900 billion to the NATO operation. Whereas all of those other countries, the other 37, 38, 36, whatever countries it is, are good for about $550 billion. So that's where that is. That's why the commander of NATO is always an American. It should be, because it's our military that's keeping the thing powerful enough to have any effect on the world. Oh, by the way, the Secretary General, which is Secretary General of NATO, which is a foreigner, often with a thick accent, he actually backed Trump. This morning at when he was asked about our attacks on Iran overnight, the NATO Secretary General said, well, the United States had no choice. Iran violated the agreement, et cetera, which is really, really good news. And the first time NATO has said anything positive about this, really, that I can remember since the beginning. I was just watching Fox and Friends a little bit ago, and Trump's former White House press spokesman, what's her name, the blonde, I don't remember her name, she said that there's very little chance, based on her reporting, that Europe ponies up any ships or anything to try to force the Strait of Hormuz open, though. So while NATO might be on board with we had to hit them, they're not willing to, like, put any skin in the game in terms of trying to open the strait. By the way, as far as opening the strait, there was some reporting that came out over the weekend that I had not heard. Trump was fully on board with forcing open the strait with our military, using the U.S. military might to get that dang thing open, which we would be able to do. It'd be violent. It'd be kinetic, and we'd probably lose guys. But Trump was willing to do that and had made the decision, and Saudi Arabia intervened and said, no, please don't do that. Absolutely don't do that. And we backed off, which is its own interesting story that I look forward to reading the details about someday when these books, history books, are written by people that were involved in the negotiations. But there is a lot going on around this whole thing. And the big question is, has Donald Trump finally had his eyes opened to, maybe with Putin and the Iranians, that everybody's not like a New York real estate developer? They're not in it for their own financial interest. They aren't going to do a deal that's in their that favors them. They don't care about that. They have other weird goals. With Putin, it's being the next Peter the Great and expanding Russia and all this sort of stuff. With the mullahs in Iran, obviously we know that. It's some sort of strange version of Islam that they believe in, where they want to kill all the Jews and bring about paradise or something. That's not like dealing with a land developer who just wants 5% more than you offered. You can't make deals with these crazy people. And I hope he's finally realized that. Speaking of crazy people and Trump calling him that, let's open the show officially so you can hear that. I'm Jack Armstrong. He's Joe Getty. This is the official opening of the show. On this, it is Wednesday, July 8th, year 2026. According to the FCC, we are supposed to start the show at mark.
5: Is he fired done? Is the MOU dead?
6: It's a very interesting question. To me, I think it's over. I don't want to deal with them anymore. They're scum. You know what scum is? They're scum. They're sick people. They're led by sick people. And they're vicious, violent people. And if they had a nuclear weapon, they'd use it. As far as I'm concerned, it's over.
4: That's a major deal. I mean, obviously, they were touting that as a huge diplomatic breakthrough and proof of the art of the deal and all kinds of different things just a couple of weeks ago. And now he's saying it's dead. And these guys are scum. And later he calls them kooks, which we'll play that clip. And he said, I think the most important part of this whole story, and I don't know how many of you believe this, I believe it wholeheartedly, if they had a nuclear weapon, they would use it, which obviously would be the biggest thing that's happened in world history. If they used aggressively a nuclear weapon on Israel or the United States, it's a big deal. This is a big deal. This is not just your normal Middle East dust up that you can ignore. Anyway, we've got a lot more on that coming up later. He is taking questions in Turkey right now at the NATO summit. So there'll probably be news made while we're on the air today. We've got headlines on the way. Please stay here.
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19: 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Kylian Mbappe in France will take on Morocco in the quarterfinals tomorrow.
20: 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France finally in front!
19: 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The winner of tomorrow's match will play the winner of Spain-Belgium in the semifinals.
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1: So we are going to talk to our old friend David Drucker. He's now with the Dispatch about the rise of democratic socialists. But I got plenty of stuff that has nothing to do with war or politics. Like, I definitely want to get to this piece they had in the New York Times over the weekend about how they think they were wrong about the 8 hours of sleep thing being the right number for people, which is worth hearing about. The sleep stuff they had in this article, as a guy who doesn't get enough sleep and wants to know more about the importance of sleep, I thought it was really, really interesting. So I'll definitely get to that this hour. First, let's check the headlines, though, with Heather Myers. Heather.
2: Yeah, good morning. We have major breaking news coming to us this morning from that NATO summit. From CNN, Trump says ceasefire over after U.S. and Iran trade strikes. From the Washington Post, same story framed like this. Trump says ceasefire is over, calling its leaders scum. And from ABC News, oil prices jumped nearly 6% after Trump says ceasefire with Iran is over.
1: Still at 70-something dollars a barrel, though, oil. So it's way below the scary numbers we were talking about earlier in the war. The question is whether this is just a negotiating tactic from Trump. The whole we're out of the MOU, or by the end of the day, he will say it's back on and he'll say the IRGC came to me and they sound very sincere. And I think this time they're ready to talk if he falls for it yet again.
2: And there's more news coming to us from the same summit from CNBC. Trump says he doesn't want anything to do with Spain. Cut off all trade, he says.
1: Right. And he did that like just off the top of his head. We've got the clip of that. It's pretty funny. We'll play that for you later.
2: CBS News, DOJ threatens criminal action against states that allow non-citizens to vote.
1: Well, they should.
2: Seems obvious.
1: They should. The non-citizens shouldn't vote. They should have criminal action against states that allow it. My sentence was non-understandable. Heather?
2: From NBC News, prosecution shows video showing suspect in Charlie Kirk shooting on campus before the attack.
1: Yeah, I don't have any doubt that he's the guy that did it, but I know some of the conspiracy people out there don't think it's him.
2: From CNN, reflecting pool being drained again as Trump administration tries once more to fix landmark.
1: Ah.
2: That's a story that's not going away. Yep. News Nation now, 80-year-old man caught with 345 pounds of cocaine at U.S. border.
1: One guy?
2: That was in Texas, yes. You have to wonder what was going on there or if somebody placed drugs on him at 80 years old. That's tough. CBS News, unstable building on East 42nd Street forces evacuations in Midtown Manhattan.
1: That led to all the newscasts last night because they're based out of New York. I thought that was amazing. I mean, it's an interesting story, but it's not as interesting as we're back at war.
2: Oh, right. Yes, definitely. CNBC, far more real estate agents now report seeing a balanced market.
1: Huh. I'll be darned. I sure see a lot more signs than I've seen in a long time. I mean, not signs. Like, I'm seeing signs. No, literally for sale signs on houses more than I've seen since pre-pandemic, I think.
2: And from the Babylon Bee this morning, U.S. back in World Cup after Trump deports Belgian team.
1: That's what we should have done. Should have done that before they played. Thank you very much, Heather.
2: Thanks, guys.
1: And again, man, that match yesterday with Argentina going down 2-0, and it looked like the greatest player of all time. That was going to be his last match, but they made a comeback. Oh, that was exciting. What's the deal with all the socialists taking over the Democratic Party, or is that actually what's going on? We'll talk to David Drucker about that. And do you actually need 8 hours of sleep? All coming up.
0: Armstrong and Getty.
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17: 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I'm Kevin Uretsky, Fox News. U.S. Central Command announcing that strikes have resumed on Iran following an initial wave on Monday evening. Here's what President Trump had to say at the NATO summit earlier today.
18: I think it's going to go very quickly. They hit a couple of ships, and so we hit them much harder. 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You know, we hit much harder than they do. We have a lot better equipment than they do.
17: Again, the U.S. renewing strikes against Iran today. Vice President Vance in Milwaukee today talking about the administration's work to combat fraud against state and federal health care programs.
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21: This is Lee Habib, host of Our American Stories. On our next episode, a man shares his moving story of immigrating to America and trading gang life in Chicago for marine life on Paris Island. 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
22: Here's your Iraqi weather forecast for tonight. Cloudy, low near 60. Clouds and sunshine for Thursday, high 89. Tomorrow night, clear. A few thunderstorms late, low 62. Friday, mostly sunny and hot with a high 93.
0: Saturday, sunny and breezy with a high 98. Sunday, sunshine, windy and hot with a high 105. With your AccuWeather forecast, I'm Andy Robb.
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1: We are told that America is exceptional because we are richer, stronger, more powerful than everyone else. The truth, my friends, is that America is exceptional because here, nothing is fixed into place. The frontier may be closed. We may have walked on the moon. But the work of fulfilling the values first enshrined in the Declaration of Independence, that work endures, and it belongs to us all. It belongs, too, to our newest Americans, those standing here with me today, all of whom were recently naturalized.
2: So that's the mayor of New York City. Maybe you've heard of him, this guy, Mamdani. And he is a democratic socialist, and he is the leader of that movement, I guess. And they are on the march, and they've won a bunch of primaries, of course, across the country, including another one, last weekend in Colorado. And then you've got the issue of, has the momentum of that crowd, the most progressive part of the Democratic Party, moved from the whole sexuality, gay, trans stuff to the Israel anti-Semitic thing? Is that the driving force? These are all interesting questions. For David Drucker, who's a senior writer with the Dispatch and follows this sort of stuff. How are you, David?
3: I'm good. How are you?
2: How do you tell what's actually happening in America versus what's happening on Twitter? Because it's very easy to get misled by online stuff and things seem bigger than they are, or more people seem angrier than they are. How do you tell what's actually happening?
3: Yeah, well, look, I mean, I think sometimes, you know, we make the mistake of saying it's only about this or only about that, when in truth, you know, it can be about everything, and these answers can be, you know, complex, which, of course, is really annoying to people.
2: right.
3: You know, what I will say, you know, in covering campaigns and traveling the country, I mean, voters are broadly concerned about the same things, and they usually are always concerned about the same things. In this case, it's affordability. It's a sense of you know, being upset that Washington isn't working in the way they want it to work, political volatility. There are some concerns about public safety, depending on, you know, what community you're in. The differences are, how do you deal with that? How do you fix these problems? Who are the right political leaders in the right, you know, what party, right? So when I'm in Indiana and Kentucky, yeah, they're talking about the affordability issue, and they're talking about, you know, the sense that Washington isn't working properly. But their answer generally is, you know, people should follow the lead of President Donald Trump more and stop fighting with him if you're a Republican. And the problem are the Democrats. Right now I'm in Michigan. I'm covering the Democratic Senate primary, so I'm talking to Democratic voters. And affordability is top of mind for everybody. The real problem, from their perspective, President Donald Trump and the Republicans. And you know, one of the reasons why El Sayed, Dr. Abdul El Sayed, who's the progressive candidate in this primary, he says he's not a socialist, but he's a progressive. His

0: know yet because the polling can be really complex, and most Jewish voters in every state in America are Democrats, is for some voters, I think the idea of demonizing AIPAC and being anti-Israel is code for I'm against the status quo and the establishment.
1: Right.
0: But for other voters, it's just a case of Jew hate and being against Israel and giving no agency to the Palestinians who committed atrocities on October 7th, Palestinians in southern Lebanon who are threatening Israel's security, and agency to the Iranians who are paying for all of this and themselves threatening Israel's existence. And so it can be an amalgam of all of this. I will tell you, I mean, Dr. Al-Sayed is unapologetically and open about his opposition to Israel's existence as a Jewish state. And Haley Stevens, who is the establishment candidate in this race, in a cycle where it's not good to be an establishment Democratic candidate in a Democratic primary, says the key difference between us is that I support Israel's right to exist, and he doesn't, try and weasel out of that.
1: I saw the clip from the debate last night, and I mean, that's something to have a guy standing on a stage who says, I don't believe Israel should exist.
0: Yeah. And there are a lot of Democratic candidates like that in some form or another. I think that's very concerning. You know, if you're an American Jew or you're an American Christian or an American atheist who cares about Israel's security and thinks the U.S.-Israel alliance is good for American national security, all of this should be very concerning. But, you know, aside from that, this to me is very part and parcel of what we've seen over the past, you know, 20 years. I remember in 08, Barack Obama as a candidate for president saying that he would talk to the Ayatollahs in Iran. And we, you know, people that were a part of the foreign policy establishment flipped out. You can't put American prestige at risk by talking to these murderers. And then we saw President Trump as a candidate talk about, you know, his willingness to talk to Iran and do deals. And then being willing to meet with Kim Jong-un, one of the biggest rogue, you know, murdering leaders in the world, and lending American credibility to this jag-off, and the foreign policy establishment flipped out, but he went and did it. And there are many American voters who, after 9/11 and the war in Iraq and the Great Recession, felt like all of the things we were doing that we were supposed to do weren't working, and so maybe these things we're not supposed to do won't work, but it's time to try these things. And in that regard, I don't think you can automatically say that some of these socialist or progressive candidates that have these, you know, sort of weird views, you know, from certain perspectives anyway, are necessarily going to be rejected by voters.
1: Yeah, I think you're onto something with this idea that it's people who just don't like the status quo, and so they get lumped into socialist or whatever category. Sometimes there are actual socialists out there, no doubt, but you know, like we saw with the rise of Macron or Trump himself or whatever, it's people that just I want something different, so I'm willing to try something wildly different. Because on the socialist front, unless things have changed a ton, my whole life of following politics, when Gallup would poll all kinds of different qualities about candidates, socialist would always finish dead last among, like, every other possible thing you could be with socialist would finish last. So how's this fit?
0: Well, look, I think, first of all, you know, we have to try to understand what Americans think when they hear socialist. A lot of this is coming from upwardly mobile, let me back up here because I'm using the wrong terminology. A lot of this that we have seen in these House districts with the rise of the self-professed socialists and Democratic Socialists of America affiliated candidates, they're winning these elections because of educated white voters, many of whom came from financially well-off or at least, you know, very solid middle-class families. These are not destitute, down-and-out people, but they're people that believe that their college educations and their professional credentials should buy them more mobility and more financial independence, and they're unhappy. And so, you know, you hear a candidate who says Medicare

0: we're going to give you a bunch of free stuff. And they think it's all free, and that's great. The other people, no, we're going to tax the rich, tax the billionaires, take their wealth. And so these are not people that are for higher taxes. They're for higher taxes on other people.
1: Right.
0: These are people that feel, and by the way, this is, you know, separately, well, this is a public policy question that should be addressed when people feel immobile, when people feel like they can't get ahead. You know, we can browbeat them, but this is an issue that needs to be addressed. But aside from that, I don't think they're looking at this as a system or as a set of policies that are going to reduce their freedoms and make it harder for them to get ahead. They think it's going to make it easier for them to order $7 lattes and have a nice loft in Brooklyn. And I mean that, it sounds like I'm you know, being flippant, but I'm not, because these are people, when you look at a lot of these House districts, it's not the non-white voters that are turning out establishment and traditional Democratic incumbents of candidates. It's a lot of these, you know, college educated, graduate degree educated, PhD educated white voters who don't feel like they're being adequately compensated for all the work they've put in. And so it's a public policy question, but it also suggests that they, you know, they don't think they're voting to live in Eastern Europe. They think that this is how they're going to get the American dream that capitalism was supposed to give them.
1: How are there enough of those people, though, you know, graduate degree, white, overeducated in degrees where you can't actually make a living? How is there enough of those people to have this much effect on one of the major parties?
0: Well, look, our politics is very balkanized. So you're talking a few House districts, but a few, you know, it's the old rule in journalism, three's a trend. But, you know, we're seeing this, what, I mean, Denver's first district, let's just get out of New York for a minute. It's a very, very blue district, right? And you have, you know, multiple candidates, in some cases, other cases, it's a head-to-head. But, you know, our politics are balkanized. These people are in very blue districts. We've further redistricted on both sides. And so it's very easy to end up with, candidates like this. It's very, to me, reminiscent of the Tea Party on the Republican side in 2010, 2014, where you get these anti-establishment conservative populists, and you know, and they were running a smaller government and lower taxes, and I'm sure they tangentially, I'm sure they believe that, but really,
1: did we just lose David?
0: Beating up the established Republican Party. It was all about fighting the establishment, beating up the established Republican Party. And, you know, we saw the effect on the GOP for a few years, but that led us to President Trump.
1: David Drucker's senior writer with the Dispatch. I think you're right about all that stuff, David. And I don't always think you're always right about everything, but I think you're right about everything you said today, and I appreciate your time.
0: Anytime. Thank you.
1: Yeah, I absolutely think that. I mean, I'm worried about the embrace of socialism by young people, no doubt about it. But I think it's driven by just a... I don't like the way things are. Throw it at the wall and see what sticks. Anti-current power structure. I think that there's just a ton of that energy all over the place, all over Western civilization, as we've seen all kinds of governments brought down. Macron's such a good example of that, but we don't have time to get into that now. And I love that. Yeah. So these are people that they already have a great life. You grew up middle upper class or upper class. You got a graduate degree at a fancy college that isn't worth anything, and you feel like you should have a better life than you have. And so you're voting for socialists, not fully understanding what is even going on there. I like the idea of a guy says, I'm not a socialist, but I want Medicare for all. That's hilarious. There are actual Marxists out there, there's no doubt about that, who want to slip all this in through the back door or front door or however they can get it going, but. Man, these are interesting times to live through for all Western democracies, really. I'm sure we'll be talking about that more in the coming days. That race up in Michigan is super interesting. We got a clip from the debate last night. We'll play a little bit later. Do you get a lot of phone calls? You don't recognize the number, so you don't answer them, and then they don't leave a message, and it's clearly a spam sort of phone call or a scam sort of phone call. I get texts, phone calls, emails, just like you do. Or I don't get near as many as I did, thank goodness, thanks to Incogni. The way you get those is somebody found you. Your phone number sitting on a data broker site somewhere. So is your home address, your email, your age, names of your kids. It's all searchable. 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People are selling it around out there. Every scam starts with one thing, your personal info being available to the wrong person. So you need Incogni to disappear. 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
6: Detroit Tigers 3-time Cy Young Award-winning pitcher Justin Verlander announced today that he will retire at the end of the season. Verlander, a 2-time World Series champion, is just the 6th pitcher ever with 3 career no-hitters. He has 266 career wins in the bank and is 8th on the all-time strikeout list with better than 3,500. On the field, the Toronto Blue Jays, a 5-0 lead at San Francisco in the top of the 4th inning. The Jays scoring all 5 in the top of the 1st inning, including a grand slam by Kazuma Okamoto, his 21st home run of the season. NBA, the Indiana Pacers signing Larry Nance Jr. to a 1-year $4 million deal. No games at the World Cup today. The quarterfinals kick off tomorrow at 4 p.m. Eastern time from Foxborough between France and Morocco.
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1: So, going to talk about sleep here. This article, this guest essay was in the New York Times over the weekend by some doctor with the latest sleep science. And I find sleep to be interesting, and I don't get enough of it. I live on less than I should, and I know that's really, really bad for me. But the headline of this was, you may not need 8 hours of sleep, which obviously has never been a hard, fast rule. It's some people need 9, some people need 7, etc. And it's bad for you if you don't get enough sleep. Reports find that adults with the highest mortality rates were those who slept 9 to 11 hours a night, though. Getting more sleep is killing more people. Getting, well, 9 to 11, I can't say too much because you don't know how much anybody needs. And there's all kinds of other things that might go along with it. But when they broke down the meta-analysis, that means lots and lots and lots of sleep studies from around the world and really big bulk studies as opposed to little individual studies, they found that there's a higher mortality rate among the 9 to 11 hour crowd than there is the 5 to 7 hour crowd, which is really interesting. The risk rose with short sleep. The study did not find much difference in all-cause mortality between 6 and 7 hours a night. So, we know it's bad for all kinds of stuff with your brain and proteins and this and that, and there might be some link with dementia, but in terms of just dying, which is, I think, something most of us are trying to avoid, more people are dying between 9 and 11 hours of sleep a night than there are between 6 and 7. The problem with any kind of study like this is the sort of person who's sleeping 10 hours a night has all kinds of other different lifestyle patterns. Probably not going to the gym, probably not exercising, probably depressed, probably all kinds of things that also would lead to earlier death than people who sleep less. Sleep quality and the regularity of the routine may matter more than the duration of sleep. A consistent, good quality 6.5 hours a night, that's probably what I average when I'm doing it right, is 6.5 hours, in which you go to bed around the same time every evening, probably carries less risk than a fragmented, anxious 8-hour routine or pattern in which sleep varies wildly night to night. So 6.5 of consistent, good quality at the same time every day, they think, is better than 8 hours that is not that good and your pattern varies a lot. Persistent short sleep duration, that's defined as less than 6 hours. And man, I don't need much sleep, but I get less than 6 and I'm struggling. When you start to get older, is associated with a 30% increased dementia risk compared to normal sleep duration. I've got some more numbers around this that are pretty interesting, but that's the one that really got my attention. And if you're getting less than 6, that's really not much sleep. But the ties with dementia on that are highly troubling. I don't know how you live on less than 6 consistently. I've done it for weeks at a time, and it almost made me insane. We bombed the heck out of Iran yesterday. What does that mean? We'll talk to Mike Lyons in hour two. Among other things, if you miss it, get the podcast Armstrong and Getty On Demand.
0: Armstrong and Getty.
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7: This is a Fox News alert. More U.S. strikes on Iran. I'm Lisa Brady. The U.S. military just confirming new strikes have begun for a second night, aiming to hold Iran accountable and further degrade their ability to threaten freedom of navigation in the Strait of Hormuz. This after what CENTCOM calls unjustified aggression against commercial shipping and civilian crews. President Trump is on his way back from a NATO summit, telling reporters before leaving Turkey, negotiating with Iran may be a waste of time.
8: They want to make a deal, but they don't know how to make a deal, and then they go around shooting ships at night. I don't like that.
7: And saying earlier, he thinks a ceasefire agreement is over.
9: They're liars, they're cheats, they're sick people.
7: But he also says talks can continue. Iran responded to last night's U.S. strikes by targeting U.S. military sites in the region. On the summit sidelines, President Trump telling Ukraine's President Zelensky the U.S. will allow Ukraine to build its own Patriot air defense systems to counter Russian missile attacks. Also meeting with the new president of Syria.
9: Syria's become a very stable, I mean, it's amazing. In a short period of time, it's really been stabilized, and we're proud of that.
7: Later notifying Congress, the U.S. will remove Syria as a state sponsor of terrorism as part of a normalization process with the new government. The defense raising DNA questions on day three of a hearing in Utah, where a judge will decide if there's enough evidence to send Charlie Kirk's accused assassin to trial.
10: Lawyers for Tyler Robinson questioned FBI forensic examiner Amanda Baker about a towel that was found wrapped around the alleged murder weapon. She said it contained DNA from both Robinson and his ex-lover and roommate Lance Twiggs. Defense attorney Michael Burt went after her testimony, suggesting the testing was flawed.
7: Fox's Claudia Cowan at the courthouse in Provo with the preliminary hearing expected to last all week. 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
4: The U.S. response has increased intensity. 8 times as many targets were hit compared to the last time the U.S. responded to Iran firing on ships in the strait. The targets include some 60 Revolutionary Guard small boats. CENTCOM also says the strikes included defense systems, command and control networks, coastal radar sites, and anti-ship capabilities. And we have video of the U.S. strikes hitting in Bandar Abbas. Iran responded by firing into their neighbors, Kuwait and Bahrain. The official Iranian news agency claims to have hit some 85 targets in those countries. Details on the number of targets are not confirmed by other sources, but sirens sounded in Kuwait and Bahrain.
5: No, this isn't a rerun. We aren't still on vacation and you're listening to old shows. We are back and this is new. We are back at war with Iran, it would seem. Iran struck several ships in the strait, violating the MOU, according to Trump, which he says is now dead. We hit Iran pretty hard. I guess we'll find out how hard when we ask Mike Lyons here in a second. And then Iran struck the countries around them as they like to do. Where it goes from now, I do not know. Welcome Mike Lyons to the Armstrong and Getty Show again. Mike served with various military organizations in both the United States and Europe throughout his career. Got his degree from the United States Military Academy at West Point. Hey, Mike, what did you think of this? How big a deal was this? How hard a strike? Was this just a little love tap, a let you know we're still paying attention, or did we hit them hard?
6: Yeah, thanks for having me back. I've always thought that this has been the end of escalation management from the very beginning. So I published an article in the Wall Street Journal about that, and CENTCOM is reporting 80 targets hit with precision munitions. So this is not a proportional response back. This is not a tit for tat. What we had been doing good in the past. And so I think that that's a good sign. I do believe now it just gets back to, what are those targets? So it looks like Iranian air defense systems, command and control networks, the coastal radar sites. Those are so key. It looks like some of their anti-ship missile capabilities now are more out in the open. Iran Revolutionary Guard Corps. I mean, the small boats, it just shows you the target rich environment it is from a military perspective. When we stop, probably stops too soon. And it looks like our response back is disproportional.
5: Well, Trump just said a few minutes ago we're probably going to hit him hard again tonight. So you're saying there's plenty of stuff to hit.
6: Yeah, no question. And I think, he's got to figure out a way still to, make sure that it's not completely destroyed when the country's, when we finally move this thing forward. And so I'm for this, this repairable deterrence, going after some of their revenue capabilities, but not necessarily destroying entire oil fields and entire things, but they're quasi-military targets that would make them very easy to repair when the time comes, but set them back when it comes to trying to raise revenue and things like that. So there's still many military targets to hit, many to go after, and we're at the cleanup phase of that now, I think.
5: So there was some reporting over the weekend that Trump had decided a while back we were going to use our military and force that strait back open, and Saudi Arabia talked him out of it. So I guess that still might be on the table if Iran's not willing to, stop firing on ships.
6: Yeah, that would really ramp up with our op tempo, the pace that our military is working. We'd have to bring maybe some more destroyers and cruisers into the region, even though we have 3 carrier strike groups right now. That they're more focused on the aircraft and the carrier themselves. That's a mission that we could do. It could take months. But it means really softening up any of the coastal batteries that seem to exist that are there. The fact that they can get off any shots whatsoever, either using drones or any kind of, precision munitions, just shows they still have this capability.
5: Well, Trump's over there talking to all the NATO leaders, the big NATO meeting, and the NATO Secretary General said this morning that what the United States did was perfectly appropriate, had to be done.
6: Yeah.
5: I mean, and that's not the way NATO's really been talking about this whole Iran operation the whole time. So is there any chance we get any help from any of our NATO allies on this at this point?
6: Yeah, I Mark Rutte's influence on Trump, to me, is a masterclass on how to manage him, right? All these other NATO leaders just can't manage Trump, right? Macron thinks he's smarter than him. The Germans tried, to be more technical. Let's say Keir Starmer, he failed miserably. But I think Rutte's, cracks the code. He validates them publicly. As soon as Trump got on with that, the MOU is over, Rutte couldn't say it any quicker. I'm with you in the same breath, right? Mm. So very clearly, he's kind of a Trump whisperer when it comes to that. Now, the downside is that he's really only managing him. He's not, maybe not advising him, but he at least speaks his language. He's not trying to be Macron. He's not trying to be some other leader that's trying to be Trump's peer. He lets kind of Trump be Trump. And I think from what we are right now, I think that's still a good thing. I think it's a good thing for NATO. I think it's going to keep the United States, well inside of NATO.
5: Yeah, Trump's talking as we're talking to you. So he's saying more things like we may put the blockade on the Strait of Hormuz back in place. Mm-hmm. So we might be back to where we were 2.5 weeks ago by the end of tonight.
6: Yeah, the whipsawing is challenging for the military going back and forth. Again, the blockade just means repositioning some of those ships. I think most of the military community that I had spoken to didn't think we had finished the job, so to speak. We gave the president enough leverage to start to talk. I think he needed that for making sure that oil prices didn't go crazy and he was, keeping one eye on the politics of this. But I think those in the military, we felt that it really wasn't finished, that this campaign should have gone on longer than 37 days is really what it went on for. It should have went on at least 45, even 60. It should have had a better logical conclusion with a clear sign of U.S. victory.
5: Well, the Wall Street Journal's reporting today is that they were making no progress whatsoever, like zero on the whole details around nuclear weapons, which is what the whole war was about. So, which doesn't surprise me in the least. So what's the worst case scenario? The worst case scenario, obviously, is that Iran gets a nuclear weapon. But we prosecute this war. We continue to go forward and put pressure on us. What should we watch out for that could go wrong?
6: Well, they had some kind of internal revolution and you have this humanitarian crisis that exists inside because it implodes. The United States gets blamed for that or something. I don't think we have to worry about, there's potentially going to hit some of our military targets, but there's not a situation that I could see that we're in trouble now, unless the Chinese decide to enter the picture, if they decide. Which I think should have been part of the MOU anyway. I think that we should have made sure that no other countries were going to come in and assist Iran. That MOU was all front loaded for the Iranians. It was, all the United States activities were on the backside of it. And we don't want the Chinese in there. We don't want any other countries in there. And we also need stronger Gulf states to make sure that they're focused on making sure we take this to the end. But what goes wrong, I think the real challenge would be more inside of Iran, humanitarian crisis. 90 million people, it's a lot to feed and keep watered. And if the Iranian government collapses, how do they do that?
5: Yeah, that's a good point. So also part of the Wall Street Journal reporting today was that Iran has gotten back a fair amount of their capability. Was that with the help of China and Russia that they rebuilt all that stuff?
6: I think they just basically took it out of the mountains and they had a lot to begin with. And again, from a scale perspective, they still can't deploy hundreds at a time. But when you have a lot, when you sneak, take 1,000 rockets, let's say, or 1,000 missiles and hide them in the mountains and hide them in places. If you look at the geography of Iran, easy to do. And all that they're doing now is just deploying those that are out there. So that's where there's more targets for us to kind of go after. I think that's really what happened. There's no industrial capability to fix anything. That's not really on the table. It's the fact that it just shows you the level of ballistic missile capability they always had. Tens of thousands of missiles that they had built and been ready for the site.
5: Are any of those countries surrounding Iran that keep getting hit by the Iranians going to finally, like, really join us in this battle?
6: No, that's another great question. And, it just shows you how Middle Eastern politics are, more in some ways based on religion. A lot of it has to do with that. The Shia-Sunni divide that exists in that part of the world. You can't change the geography, right? I mean, Qatar and the UAE are doing what they can to avoid the straits, right? They're building tunnels and things like that. But they should have been building them before. The Saudis already did that. They've got a pipeline going to the Red Sea. But the politics are just not what we're used to, and that they recognize that they are what they are.
5: Well, I have a feeling there's a chance we might be talking to you again later this week after a couple of more rounds of strikes in Iran. Mike Lyons, military analyst. You can follow him on Twitter at M-A-J, as in major, at major M-A-J Mike Lyons. I go there whenever something happens to see what you thought about it. Thanks, Mike.
6: Thanks for having me.
5: The war's back on, I think, clearly. Well, let's play this just because we got a moment. Find my sheet here. Play 42.
2: To me, I think it's over. I don't want to deal with them anymore. They're scum. You know what scum is? They're scum. They're sick people. They're led by sick people. There's something wrong with them. They're cuckoo. As far as I'm concerned, it's over.
5: That he was asked about the MOU, the Memorandum of Understanding, that, you know, brought about the 60-day ceasefire, and they get their money back before we start the nuclear talks, which never happened. Shock, shock, shock. Trump saying it's over. They're cuckoo. It's over. I hope he means it, because he says this sort of stuff about Putin or the mullahs or the IRGC. And then, you know, by the end of the day, he'll say, no, we talked to a guy and he sounds like he's it's really exciting. J.D. Vance will come out and say, you know, it's really cool. Is they now understand that they've been doing the wrong thing all these years, which was just the lamest thing that has ever come out of J.D. Vance's mouth. Ugh. Anyway, does Trump change his tune on this? I do not know. We'll have more on this topic a little bit later, partially because Trump's talking about it as we speak. So we got other stuff on the way I want to get to. We didn't play enough of the Mamdani 4th of July address. I've got some stuff on exercise, a little more on that sleep study that I wanted to get to. So stick around, please.
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14: Detroit Tigers three-time Cy Young Award-winning pitcher Justin Verlander announced today that he will retire at the end of the season. Verlander, a two-time World Series champion, just the sixth pitcher in baseball history with three career no-hitters. He has 266 career wins and is eighth on the all-time strikeout list with better than 3,500. On the field right now, the Toronto Blue Jays, a 5-0 lead at San Francisco in the bottom of the fifth inning. all those runs coming in the top of the first inning, including on a grand slam by Kazuma Okamoto, his 21st home run of the season. In the NBA, the Indiana Pacers are signing Larry Nance Jr. to a one-year $4 million deal. No games at the World Cup today. The quarterfinals kick off tomorrow at 4 p.m. Eastern between France and Morocco in Foxborough.
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21: 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Morocco are going through to the quarterfinals.
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1: I don't know if it's a game or a match. Do you call it a soccer game or a soccer match? Or can you use both? Anyway, a number of people are calling it one of the best of those that's ever occurred in the World Cup. Yesterday, Argentina, the defending World Cup champ, was down 2-0 at like the 80-minute mark. They play 90 minutes, which is way too many minutes for me. So I had heard that Argentina made a comeback in the last 10 minutes, which they did. They came back and they won 3-2. Including their star player, Lionel Messi, who's considered by many people to be the greatest soccer player of all time. And he's old now, and this would be his last World Cup. So he scores one of the games. So I did watch in real time the last 10 or so minutes of the dang thing. And it was very, very exciting. It was 2-0 Egypt. It was about to pull off one of the great upsets in World Cup history. And Argentina comes back. But I got a couple of goal calls here for you. They're both in Spanish. This one is from, I don't remember what channel from this is from, but this is on one of the goals.
2: Otro centro más de Messi, va pasado. A ver que le pega Messi al arco.
1: Is it because they don't have other sports they care about in these countries that they get so excited? I mean, Messi was just bawling like a child, just crying his eyes out, because it would have been the end of his World Cup career had they lost, and it looked like they were going to lose, and they came back and won, and we have so many sports and year-round and move from this and that. I mean, I get excited too, but man, they act like their life's on the line for these things. And I still contend that if we cared about soccer and our best players played soccer, we would dominate soccer around the world. Can you imagine if Steph Curry had played soccer? Anyway, that's ugly American talk right there. I heard this one. I like this one from Telemundo, because the guy gets so excited he just runs out of gas.
3: No pudo Julián Messi.

0: Williams, right?
1: Goal!
0: Are you okay, sir?
1: Argentino!
0: See how emotional they get about this? It's a bigger deal to them than it is to us, for whatever reason. That guy, oh, ah. It was exciting, like I said, though. I'm understanding it more, and I'm able to watch it a little more. Oh, I did say earlier, so 33 million people tuned in to USA-Belgium, which we lost. We looked horrible. Biggest U.S. crowd for soccer ever in the history of the sport. 33 million people. We got this text. Maybe the 33 million people watching the soccer is a true barometer of how many people came into the country illegally when Biden was in charge. You might be right about that. Maybe that's just because we let in so many people from other countries where they care about soccer. I can't imagine myself watching the full 90 minutes. So it's just, I'm trying to buy into what I see about the poetry of the game and the rhythm that you get used to of the moving the ball up and down the field and then the rare scoring moments being so much more important than in our stupid American sports where you score every 2 minutes and scores don't matter, using their words, not mine. But I just haven't been able to get into the flow of the magic of the poetry of the game or whatever. It just looks to me like hockey on grass where, Argentina, the defending world champs, so they scored 2 goals last night, and I think they've had 10 World Cup games in a row where they've scored 2 goals or more, which is the all-time record. 2 goals in an hour and a half is just not enough action for me. I don't know, and I'm not part of the TikTok generation, it's just I need a little more out of my sport, but... Anyway, that one was exciting, and I watched it. And how many people are going to watch now that the United States is out? I don't know if the ratings will drop. I don't know if I'll watch anymore. I suppose I will, or maybe I won't, or maybe I'll catch the highlights. So I want to finish up on the sleep study they had in the New York Times combined with an exercise thing that they've got. This is all the latest information, meta-studies with many, many thousands of people. I really think this is valuable information worth hearing coming up.
2: Armstrong and Getty.
3: 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I've been surfing here since I was a kid. Now, seeing my grandson out on the water, it means everything to me. Watching him and taking in the blue waves, the sea breeze, the blurry horizon...
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12: Fox News, I'm Tom Graham. President Trump says the ceasefire with Iran is over. CENTCOM announcing another round of strikes after claiming Tehran attacked international commercial vessels.
13: For a second consecutive night, U.S. forces are carrying out airstrikes inside Iran. This is something that President Trump said earlier here at a NATO summit in Ankara, Turkey, that would probably happen in response to Iran targeting those three commercial vessels in the Strait of Hormuz.
12: Fox's Lucas Tomlinson. Kentucky Governor Andy Beshear wants an update on Senator Mitch McConnell's health. Republican has been hospitalized for weeks.
14: Since McConnell was admitted to a hospital in mid-June after being found unconscious at his home, few specifics have been given by the senator's staff on his current condition. A spokesperson confirmed he is still in the hospital and working with his staff on legislation.
12: Fox's Grinnell Scott, America's listening to Fox News.
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16: This is Lee Habib, host of Our American Stories. On our next episode, we'll share the story of an invention we truly can't live without. We're, of course, talking about air conditioning and the man behind it. You won't want to miss the next episode of Our American Stories.
17: Here's your Iraqi weather forecast for tonight. Cloudy, low near 60. Clouds and sunshine for Thursday, high 89. Tomorrow night, clear. A few thunderstorms late, low 62. Friday, mostly sunny and hot with a high 93. Saturday, sunny and breezy with a high 98. Sunday, sunshine, windy and hot with a high 105. With your AccuWeather forecast, I'm Andy Robb.
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1: There's a new Dolly Parton musical, apparently. Is it going to be on Broadway? About her life. I've always liked Dolly Parton since I was a little kid, but I feel like enough with Dolly Parton already. Just, I don't know, she's the new Betty White. She's an old person that we're all supposed to just be enthralled with constantly. Eh, I'm not hating on Dolly Parton. Just enough with Dolly Parton already. So I took a graduate statistics class many years ago in college, and luckily I had a very, very good teacher who hammered the point home all of the time. He would hit you with a number. New study says blah, blah, blah, blah, blah, blah. Okay, let's think about that for a second. And he would delve into all of the reasons why the stat that came out of this particular study may be incredibly misleading. And he did that with everything. And that was like his main thing, which I think was good because I mean, Joe always quotes the famous Mark Twain saying about statistics. There's three kinds of lies: lies, damned lies, and statistics. Because it's really easy to tell any kind of story you want to tell with statistics. For all the reasons we're about to get into here. But so I like doing that, and I think it's helpful. And the media does a terrible job of that. Part of it is the clickonomics world. So that if you have a study that says, and we talked about this a couple of months back because it was a New York Times article, swimming much less beneficial as an exercise than running. Way more people die doing swimming as an exercise as running. Incredibly misleading headline, but that's all the further you get with most mainstream media coverage. They give you a 30-second version and then they move on and you're incredibly misinformed. You'd have been better off if you hadn't heard the story at all. We'll get into that particular thing here in just a little bit. But I started on the sleep thing last hour and I wanted to pay that off. I like meta-analysis, and this is what they are doing in the New York Times with this doctor over the weekend. That's when you look at lots of different studies or lots of different big studies, and you put it all together and you kind of go from there, as opposed to one PhD did a small study at a university somewhere and they can't replicate it, which is the sort of thing that gets repeated in the media all the time. That stuff is practically worthless. These are meta studies. And with these meta studies, they found that the highest mortality rates were with people who sleep 9 to 11 hours a night. 8 hours is not the magic number. Risk doesn't really rise much below 8 until you get down to below 6. You have to get less than 6 hours of sleep before you start to match the death rate of people, mortality risk, health risk of people who sleep 9 to 11 hours. So between like 6.5 and 9, it's all about the same, and it just depends on different people have different amounts they need. And this was good news to me because I get between 6.5, 7. That's about what I live with. That's what I feel best with. And it says here that's perfectly fine. But when you're getting into the stuff I'm talking about on how you can be misled about these sorts of things is, why do people in the 9 to 11 hours a night category have worse health outcomes? Well, there's all kinds of different reasons. Perhaps if you're sleeping that much, it's because you're depressed. Perhaps if you're sleeping that much, it's because you've got some sort of injury or sickness that causes you to sleep that much that has nothing to do with how much you sleep.

mortality risk by 13%. I'm a little disappointed that it's not more than that. I wanted it to be more than that. 13% ain't nothing, but it ain't as high as I wanted. But we talked about that swimming study that came out a while back that found that swimming didn't lower mortality rates, but running did. And that was the headline everybody ran with, and then they went about a half inch deep and no more. As it says here by this doctor doing the meta-analysis and using their brain to think about this, does that mean that swimming isn't effective as an exercise? No, it does not. When you look more closely at the data in the appendix of the study, which, you know, the CBS Evening News isn't going to do, they're just going to tell you swimming actually does not lower your mortality rate. Isn't that interesting? In other news, Taylor Swift's wedding, when you look at the appendix of the study, which media outlets don't apparently have time to do, swimmers were much more likely to not engage in other positive health behaviors. For a variety of reasons, swimmers don't do the other good things you should be doing to lower your risk of death that runners do. For instance, only about 5% of frequent runners smoke. It doubles for swimmers. Twice as many swimmers smoke as runners. Right there, you're going to have a major difference. I was kind of struck by the fact that people that are regular runners, 5% out of them smoke. 1 out of 20 regular runners smokes. It's kind of surprising to me. For swimmers, it's 1 out of 10. Swimmers were also more likely to have high blood pressure, way more, and to have a family history of cancer. One explanation is that doctors may recommend swimming as a low impact activity for people who are overweight or have other health problems. It's easier to do better for your joints and all that sort of stuff than running. So that's people that are less healthy to start with. So their risk of mortality goes up. That's just a for instance. And I would encourage y'all, whenever you hear any of these statistics, first of all, if they give you the 30 to 45 second version of any statistic about anything, you gotta dig into it because you almost certainly were missing a whole bunch of context. I mean, I don't remember a time whenever I've dug into a headline story with a big shocking statistic where it doesn't turn out there's some explanation for it. Oh, okay. Swimmers smoke twice as much as runners or whatever it is. Same with the sleep thing. Okay. Sleeping 10 hours a day or 9 hours a day isn't gonna kill me. It's that people that sleep that much tend to have other problems, and see what I'm talking about. So I'm going to continue to sleep my 6.5 to 7 hours, and I'm going to continue to exercise. Oh, just in general, they have found, we've talked about this a lot, found that exercises that include short bursts of energy are really, really good for us for some reason. I guess that's the way we're designed. You know, you're walking across the Serengeti as a caveman, and all of a sudden you see an antelope and you have to run really, really fast and hope to hit it with a spear. That's what we're kind of built for. So those short bursts of energy are really, really good for you. And all kinds of stuff around weight training, which I love doing. But weight training is so good for your brain, not just your body, but really, really good for your brain. And sends some sort of signals, apparently, to your brain that we're still alive. We're still needed. Muscles and brain are still needed. We're still doing something. I'm not still doing something, but it tricks my brain into thinking so it'll stave off dementia and keep you in better shape. Anywho, I hope that was of some use to you. Have a bunch of other stuff I need to get to. I can't wait to read this thing Elon Musk said the other day about why America is exceptional, pushing back against Mayor Mamdani and his speech that he gave over 4th of July. That America is not exceptional. If we are exceptional, we're exceptional in bad ways. So we'll get to a pushback on that at some point that I thought was really green, really good. Speaking of health outcomes, how about what you eat? That matters a lot, and it's true for your dog, too, and that's why we want you to try Rough Green. 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
I will

0: say this as a guy who currently exercises regularly, and I've never really had a time where I was sedentary in my life, but I've had periods where I didn't exercise as much as I did now. And I know how hard it is to get started if you've been out of the groove for a while. It's really, really hard to get started. But I can tell you, once you get started, once you get going, it's going to be so much easier. You just got to make yourself do it. Just like all kinds of other stuff we have to make ourselves do regularly. Clean the house, whatever it is. I'm on a writing kick right now where I'm trying to write every single day and I'm trying to make myself do it and I don't want to do it. And I'm hoping that if I make myself do it every day, it'll finally come naturally. Exercise has certainly worked that way for a lot of people. Enough of my preaching about that.
1: I hurt myself exercising, though.
0: Always or just recently?
1: Just recently. 2 days ago, I go to sit down in like a chest press machine. And I sat down on the chair and I'm about ready to lift the weight. And I just pulled my head back. And all of a sudden, I feel this pop and pulled like a neck muscle or something.
0: But so basically just the activity of sitting down, you hurt yourself.
1: Yes.
0: You weren't even to the lifting weights part.
1: No. I had to get up and leave.
0: I think you need to start a lot slower if just sitting down is hurting you.
1: Yeah.
0: Did you crack your head against the machine or?
1: No, I was just getting it into the proper position, and I did something with my neck.
0: Uh-huh.
1: But it's just, I guess, part of being older. But
0: what kind of gym do you go to?
1: I would say it's sort of a family gym. I mean, you know, people of all ages.
0: Yeah. I go to a gym where there aren't that many super studs there, just every once in a while.
1: Yeah, me too.
0: I don't need that kind of gym at this point in my life. It's just, too much grunting, too many dropping weights.
1: I can't stand that.
0: Yeah.
1: The guy that needs to show off for the whole gym.
0: God, there's one guy that comes to my gym, and luckily I don't cross paths with him very often, but he has to just scream everything he does. All right, we get it. You're lifting a lot of weight. Good for you. But come on, dude. I mean, it's just, it's comedic. It's like it's a Saturday Night Live bit. It's so over the top. And then he always has to drop the weights. He can't set them down. Clang, bang, boom. And good for you. He's one of the guys that wears the tank tops with the, like, the holes are really big on the side of the tank top.
1: Ah.
0: So it's like you're basically shirtless. He's one of those guys, too. Good for you. And he smells horrible. He walks by and it's just a cloud of odor. Screaming, dropping weights, and you smell horrible. I have gone before where he's there, and I think I'll skip today or I'll come back tomorrow. I can't do it. Oh, I just saw something on the TV about Caitlin Clark, the basketball player. Read an interesting piece in the National Review. I got to get to in hour three. That league is making such a mistake. Best thing that ever happened to the WNBA ever is Caitlin Clark. They voted for, players voted the other day for All-Star. They voted her as the 11th best guard. She might be the best player ever in the WNBA history. They voted her currently as the 11th best guard in the league because they all hate her because she's white and she's straight. Really interesting story. Maybe we'll get to that in hour three. Lots on the way. Stay here.
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1: Tower, we just had a firework at airplane, Delta 1076. We're continuing.
2: Delta 1076, can you tell me if you had to, I guess, any further information about the firework?
1: 200 feet AGL, 250 AGL, but we just heard the bang on the plane, so we'll have to take a look at it once we get to the gate.
3: And we're just hoping it was just the mortar that went off underneath, but definitely felt the big bang.
2: There have been multiple reports, as you can imagine. The city's aware. They said they would notify the Chicago police, but, you know, I don't know what they'll do.
4: So did the plane actually get hit by fireworks?
5: Yeah. They think it was by a mortar. They heard a bang on the plane. They think like a mortar hit it.
4: Do they teach you at pilot school to be just extra monotone no matter what's going on? Is that... And I'm not even trying to be jokey or sarcastic here. I wonder if that's to deal with a crisis easier, that no matter what happens, go at the... somebody's shooting explosives at us. Roger Tower, we'd like you to know that if we could stop the explosives that are hitting the plane, we'd appreciate that. Click. Just to keep things calm. They're always so monotone, no matter. It's like the guy we had a couple of weeks ago, who actually is a friend of a friend of mine, talking about, we have a family that was exposed to Ebola on the plane, and just want to let you know we need to test them for Ebola as soon as we land. I guess they're just supposed to stay calm. I want to talk about the workplace violence training I took. Have you taken that yet, Michael?
5: Yeah, I took that one.
4: That's why you're not violent.
5: Yeah.
4: That's why you're so calm. I want to talk about the workplace violent training that I found quite hilarious. First, this. We should talk to this guy. I co-founded Wikipedia. Now I'm banned for life. This guy, Larry Sanger, he and another guy started Wikipedia back in 2001. With the admirable game-changing goal of democratizing information. It's known as the world's greatest encyclopedia that has ever existed, Wikipedia. I know a lot of you have troubles with Wikipedia. I used to use it every day. Prior to ChatGPT and Grok and Claude and all that sort of stuff, I used Wikipedia every day. I don't think I've used it since I started using chatbots. And we also knew it got biased, which is what this co-founder, Larry Sanger, says. He started in 2001. They wanted to democratize information and have all of it be out there and anybody could get it for free. But after Sanger left Wikipedia, he watched in dismay, he says, I'm quoting him, as the site I'd created began to drift from its founding mission. Ideological bias took hold. Pages were whitewashed. Left-leaning outlets came to dominate sourcing, and a small group of administrators grew beholden more to each other than to any constitutional framework. This is from one of the guys who invented and started Wikipedia, who noticed that it started to slide left, and they became all about trying to please each other rather than have, you know, straight down the middle factual information. It reminds me of that saying, and I don't remember where it came from. I know our friend Tim Sandifer has said it before. Any organization not specifically designed to be conservative drifts leftward over time. And I would say, based on watching things, even ones that were specifically designed to be conservative in some cases drift leftward over time. It's got something to do with the iron law of bureaucracy and whatever it is. Everything drifts leftward. Last week, this original co-founder of Wikipedia launched an effort to reform Wikipedia from within, only to be met with a coordinated effort to ridicule, discredit, and undermine him, culminating in a lifetime ban on Monday. The guy who started Wikipedia with another dude got banned for life from Wikipedia. And he says, I knew Wikipedia's disciplinary processes were bad, but I had never experienced them myself. He goes on to talk about how one of the miracles of the internet age has abandoned truth and evolved into an emblem of our censorious age and what his ban reveals about the culture that allowed it. Guy who started Wikipedia now says it's so off the rails that he tried to reform it. He got banned for life. So, well, you know, I wasn't using Wikipedia anymore. Like I said, I use chatbots for everything, and I'm pretty happy with them most of the time. But how long until they drift so far leftward that they're unusable like Wikipedia did? How much time I got, Michael?
5: 30 seconds.
4: Oh, I don't have much time. I'll have to talk about my violence training, which makes me very, very angry later. makes me want to punch a coworker, the fact that I have to put this off until hour three. But we'll also get to that. The way the WNBA is handling the best thing that ever happened to them, Caitlin Clark. And this is not a sports story. This is a cultural politics story. It's pretty darned interesting. If you missed that for some reason, get the podcast Armstrong and Getty on demand.
6: Armstrong and Getty.
4: Every spam call, every scam text, every sketchy email with your name, each one starts the same way. Somebody found you.
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10: Another round. I'm Lee Silicera, Fox News. U.S. Central Command confirming a second round of strikes on targets in Iran.
11: This is something that President Trump said earlier here at a NATO summit in Ankara, Turkey, that would probably happen in response to Iran targeting those three commercial vessels in the Strait of Hormuz. President Trump saying earlier today the ceasefire with Iran is over, but he does not see the war restarting.
10: Fox's Lucas Tomlinson in Ankara, Turkey. CENTCOM posting on X, the United States is holding Iran accountable for recent unjustified aggression against commercial shipping and civilian crews freely navigating a vital international waterway. President Trump on his way back to Washington after the NATO summit in Turkey, where he met with the leader of Ukraine to discuss its defense against Russian attacks.
12: Ukraine's asked for years for a license to produce American Patriot interceptors. They're in short supply, but badly needed to counter Russian bombardments. At the NATO summit in Turkey, President Trump gave counterpart Vladimir Zelensky what he wanted.
13: This way he can't complain that we're not giving him enough. I say, make him yourself. We haven't informed the company of that yet, but that'll work out all right. You know, I'm sure they'll be thrilled.
12: Despite a rough past relationship, President Trump praised President Zelensky and the Ukrainian people, adding he believes a deal to end the war is finally on the horizon.
10: Fox's Jonathan Savage in Turkey. A federal judge has ordered writer E. Jean Carroll be paid the $5.8 million that's been held in escrow since a jury found President Trump sexually abused and defamed her. Lawyers for the president have asked the court to block the payment while they appeal. Wall Street, the major index, has ended the day mixed after President Trump raised doubts earlier today that the temporary ceasefire with Iran's over. The Dow lost 576. The Nasdaq added 51. The S&P minus 21. Oil prices rose, ending the day at about $72 a barrel. 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
3: And now, here's Armstrong and Getty.
4: I was considering playing this report about Doge. Remember Doge that Elon Musk led? And the goal was to cut waste in government and all that sort of stuff. Well, we're about to talk about the unbelievable waste we've got, for instance, in California with taxpayer money. And I'm sure it's true in lots of other states. And it's federal dollars. So it matters. A lot of it is federal dollars, and it matters to all of you out there. We'll talk about that in a second. But right now, I'd like to welcome to the show Katie Grimes, the editor-in-chief of the California Globe. Katie's a longtime investigative journalist covering California State Capitol. Katie, how are you today?
5: Hi, Jack. Doing well. Thank you.
4: Before we get to this unbelievable welfare fraud story, how much trouble is Gavin and his wife in with this where did their money come from scandal? Is this a real story?
5: I do believe it is a real story, and it's because this kind of nonprofit NGO scandal has been building for a long time. Frankly, some years ago, like 2006, 2010, I was reporting fraudulent nonprofits to the California Attorney General back then, and that was when Jerry Brown was still AG, and nothing ever happened. And then we watched them just exponentially grow, and they become like this shadow government in California where tons of taxpayer money goes into them. Reporters like me, that's where it stops because public records requests, you know, stop at the door of the nonprofit. And it's just been this massive, this black market spending almost. And unfortunately, we've been reporting and many other news outlets in the state have been reporting on the Newsoms, on the First Partners, skeezy nonprofits, besides just, you know, kind of the filth that she produces and then requires public schools to buy these weird videos. She's been taking a lot of money out of these nonprofits as well. And I think it could be almost like the textbook case for as a warning shot across the bow to a lot of other politicians who are tied into nonprofits.
4: Yeah, they need to outlaw the term nonprofit. it's just ridiculous. And I can't believe people fell for it for so long. Hopefully that is coming to an end. Just the brief version is you start a nonprofit, you call it a nonprofit, and no, you don't show any profits, but you bring in lots of money. And, you know, some of your expenditures are, well, you need a salary as the person who runs a nonprofit. And it turns out your salary is way more than you'd make in the private sector doing something. And of course, you need a car to drive. Even though in the modern world, very few people get cars anymore. You're going to have a car and you travel a lot. And, you know, you have to stay. You shouldn't have to stay in a Motel 6. You should have to stay in a decent hotel. Blah, blah, blah. Meals, trips, vacations, salaries, exactly. All kinds of crap, and you call it a nonprofit.
5: Yeah, exactly. When I go digging into the IRS forms that nonprofits have to file every year, you cannot believe the expenditures for travel, conferences. I mean, hundreds of thousands of dollars for some of the smallest nonprofits. It's just this lifestyle money that is being so abused. And, you know, unfortunately, they're making it bad for the legitimate nonprofits that have been around a long time and providing, you know, actual, you know, cancer services or research or things like that. I think the whole thing should be scrapped. And if you're legitimate, reapply and start over.
4: Yeah, I would agree with that. It'd be something if Gavin Newsom and his wife actually either their timing was wrong or they pushed it too far, because so many politicians been doing this for so long.
5: Oh, yeah. I mean, we had city council members in Sacramento, where I live, who had their own nonprofits, and they were totally tapped into the city budget. And we'd write about it, and people would kind of yawn and scratch and look away. You know, it's just like it never caught on that this was fraud.
4: The number of politicians that live lifestyles of the super rich is amazing. And I'll include Now, Trump is rich already, but he and his family are getting rich off all kinds of different things. But the whole Biden crime family thing that they had going, the Clinton Foundation, it's just something you do.
5: Yeah, the Clintons seem to have perfected it because we watched nonprofits just explode after the Clinton Global Initiative was done. And I think a lot of other politicians were emboldened by that and kind of modeled theirs after what the Clintons did.
4: So this scandal, because, you know, the Trump Justice Department goes after Gavin Newsom, it looks like, you know, what it looks like. But you think there is plenty of there that this could turn out to be a problem for Gavin wanting to run for president?
5: Oh, absolutely. I really do. It's just, you know, so in addition to their weird Mrs. Newsom's weird nonprofits, remember the Newsoms have these two homes that they did not purchase, but were eventually gifted to them.
4: Because we all live that way, right? We all have homes given to us, several homes. Exactly. That's a normal lifestyle.
5: Yeah, exactly. And the LLC that was created, two separate LLCs, but they just were formed the day before the homes closed. The home they live in now in Marin is a $9 million home.
4: Wow.
5: The one they still have in Sacramento is $3.8 million. And they didn't buy either one of them. So there's a lot of weirdness around the Newsom's lifestyle, including, remember, during COVID, I reported that they were caught taking a trip to Cabo San Lucas. Okay, whatever. It sounds like no big deal. Except that they stayed in a $26,000 a night DACA.
4: $26,000 a night?
5: Yes, owned by some Russian oligarch that was clearly gifted to them.
4: Well, you don't do that for nothing in return.
5: Exactly.
4: God, that's a wild. That's now that's luxurious. I can't even imagine what that looks like. And then I think it was the California Post had the story last week of the timing of so many of these appointments where somebody would give a bunch of money to Newsom, one of their nonprofits. Yeah. And then 2 days later, they'd get named the blah, blah, blah, blah, blah, blah.
5: Always, yeah. There's a lot of quid pro quo going around, and I'm sure all of it's being looked at, not just Mrs. Newsom's nonprofits.
4: I don't know if cynical is the right word, might be. I feel like this happens so often, and nothing ever comes of it. My expectations for the people get away with this sort of crap over and over again.
5: Yeah, I know the frustration because I write a lot about it and I research a lot about it and we rarely see anything happen. I think, though, that there's so much of this garbage going on in California. I mean, the Somali fraud up in Minnesota is one thing. But boy, when that was discovered, those of us in California who are aware of fraud went, oh, yeah, hold my beer. Watch what California does.
4: That is a great tease, Katie Grimes, because this is what I want to do. I want to take a break and come back and get into your story about the undercover L.A. raid that exposed California's multi-million dollar welfare fraud. Tons of money being stolen. God, the fact that Mayor Mamdani the other day put out that video, he said, children go hungry in America while Elon Musk's hunger only grows for more power and money. When you see all this money that's being stolen in the SNAP food programs, unbelievable. Katie Grimes will explain it all to us coming up. Stay tuned.
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1: Again, Mayor Mondani, his response to Trump for 4th of July was this video he put out. We need to talk more about later, where he mentioned all the kids going to bed hungry in this country. How awful it is we have a trillionaire when kids are going to bed hungry. If your kid is going to bed hungry, you are not good at figuring out where the food is. Because, for instance, in California, the SNAP food program, the largest in the country, $12.5 billion. $12.5 billion. The SNAP food program for one state. Anyway, there's a lot of fraud going on. There was a raid Thursday, July 3rd. So the day before the 4th of July, got lost in the news flow. That's why we have Katie Grimes on today to tell us about it. Katie, what happened?
2: So this was a kind of multi-agency raid. It was the U.S. Department of Agriculture was involved. Homeland Security was involved. LAPD was involved. And Assistant U.S. Attorney Bill Asaley from the Central District in L.A. was involved. And what was going on? So they did this big raid at a SNAP food stamp benefits store in Skid Row in L.A. And as we know, this is, you know, the Trump administration said they were going to crack down on fraud in general, but, you know, especially federally funded programs that are experiencing, we'll say, a lot of fraud like this. And welfare fraud is one of the worst. As you said, we have $12.5 billion in our SNAP, which is food stamps program in California. 11% of the program's payments are fraudulent. They're issued in error, meaning there's either duplicates or there are people from out of state or out of the country. I mean, 11% fraud out of $12.5 billion is an awful lot of money.
1: God, I'd say.
2: Yeah. So, and this was just one of six raids on July 3rd. So what happened was, and the California Post exclusively reported this, they did an incredible job. Six stores were charged with selling SNAP food stamp benefits in exchange for cash. While they say another 27 stores were charged with exchanging SNAP benefits for all kinds of prohibited items, meaning, you know, alcohol, beer, vaping devices, et cetera. Part of the reason I thought that this was so interesting, as well as progress, is that our California budget, one third of it is made up of federal funding. And this is, I say this is why Gavin Newsom is losing his mind over federal funding cuts and why he and our Attorney General Rob Bonta continue suing the Trump administration over these, a lot of these funding cuts. But what's even more interesting is almost $4 and $5 federal dollars that flow through our budget currently right now support health and human services. So it's all this low income food stamp welfare, you know, the multi layers of programs. And those are the ones that the Trump administration is looking at for fraud. And you mentioned DOGE earlier. Remember when Elon Musk and his DOGE team had been at it for a few months, he came out and said he thinks that half of the federal budget was fraud. And if we could just uncover and expose and get rid of all the fraud, that Americans wouldn't have to pay income taxes.
1: Right.
2: That tells you how bad it is.
1: Right. Yeah. it's depressing. It is just depressing. Again, my belief that we'll make much headway in eliminating this fraud is not very high, which maybe I'm too cynical, but like you said, we saw what happened in Minnesota and California was like, hold my food stamps, and and went even bigger. So the reason people want to exchange their SNAP stuff for cash is so that you can buy, because you're not supposed to be able to buy cigarettes and pop and vape pens and everything else with SNAP benefits.
2: Exactly. Exactly. We did a story in June on a federal report that was issued by the U.S. Department of Health and Human Services, and it revealed, this is stunning, California receives 80% of all of the federal funding for illegal immigrant families, which is also part of this welfare money.
1: Wow.
2: So in the entire country, yeah. So in the entire country, California gets 80% of it. So naturally, the federal government is looking at California and, number one, why we're getting so much, and it shouldn't be going to illegal immigrants, but it does, and, you know, how much of that is fraud in addition.
1: So those of you who are listening across the country don't live in California. You have a reason to care about this. Other states, mm-hmm. other people who live in other states, because, you know, we live in California and in theory vote for this crap. I don't vote for it, but enough people do. But the federal dollars, those of you who live in other responsible states, you should be very angry at California for wasting your money.
2: Yeah, I totally agree. And especially when you hear Gavin Newsom, you know, boasting that California sends more to the federal government than it takes. All of these numbers that I just shared with you prove that that's total BS. We're taking a lot more than we're creating.
1: I wish I had the time to do this because I was really angry about Mamdani's speech the other day where he had that line about kids go to bed hungry in this country while Elon Musk only hungers for more money and power. Like, there are so many different programs at every yeah. level of your city, county, and state, and federal money, then you're just not trying very hard to get food for your kids.
2: Yeah, I agree. And for the politicians that continually shriek about our children are going to bed hungry, if you've walked by a California elementary school anytime recently, yeah. you'll notice that the majority of the kids are overweight.
1: Yeah. Yeah. That is something. Well, keep uncovering the fraud. I mean, at least we can scream about it. I said, I'm not optimistic that anything good will happen, but that is absolutely amazing. 11% of $12+ billion we know is wasted, and it could be more than that.
2: Yeah, it's disheartening, definitely. But yes, I will definitely stay on this.
1: Thank you. Katie Grimes, the editor-in-chief of the California Globe. Appreciate your time today. Those stories are just so dang maddening, and explains how you can walk by somebody on the street who looks down and out, but they got an iPhone and they're getting by. They're doing all right. We've got so many different programs with so much money sloshing around, and then you can trade in your government card or whatever you have so you can buy booze and cigarettes and vape pens and whatever the heck you want to buy. It's just so depressing. You get up and go to work every day to try to earn money. You have to give over way too much to the government, and then it gets wasted on this crap. Children going to bed hungry at night while Elon Musk only hungers for more power and money. You freaking socialist in your line of crap. I got more on that coming up a little bit later I will get to. Drives me nuts. We're at war with Iran again. I don't know if you're following the news in the last 24 hours. Trump said the MOU, the ceasefire, that whole thing is over. We'll play that for you. That all happened while you were asleep last night, and that's a pretty big deal if the war is back on. We talked to Mike Lyons about that earlier. I'll summarize a little bit of that when we come back next. Trump is meeting with NATO right now, and there's been news made since we went on the air today. We'll have the very latest. If you miss it, get the podcast Armstrong and Getty On Demand.
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15: Fox News, I'm John Saucier. U.S. Central Command says they are resuming strikes now on Iran after both sides traded fire last night. The White House accuses Iran of targeting ships transiting the Strait of Hormuz. Well, during remarks in Milwaukee about the Trump administration's fraud crackdown, Vice President J.D. Vance was asked about the current status of the Iran conflict.
16: They were good. They were well behaved for about a week, but then they started shooting at ships. So the deal is very simple. If they shoot at ships, we're going to knock the hell out of them, and it's that simple, and that's the basic way it's going to work.
15: On Truth Social, President Trump writes, this is in retribution for yesterday's bombing of ships by Iran. If it happens again, it will get much worse. The president's on his way back from the NATO summit in Ankara, Turkey. White House Deputy Press Secretary Abigail Jackson on Fox says the president is going to stand up for American interests.
17: The president is never going to hesitate to give some tough love to our allies when needed. He won't back down to make sure our allies meet their spending commitments.
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19: This is Lee Habib, host of Our American Stories. On our next episode, a man shares his moving story of immigrating to America and trading gang life in Chicago for marine life on Paris Island. You won't want to miss the next episode of Our American Stories.
20: Here's your Racky weather forecast for tonight. Cloudy, low near 60. Clouds and sunshine for Thursday, high 89. Tomorrow night, clear. A few thunderstorms late, low 62. Friday, mostly sunny and hot with a high 93. Saturday, sunny and breezy with a high 98.
13: Sunday, sunshine, windy and hot with a high 105. With your AccuWeather forecast, I'm Andy Robb.
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1: I just spilled coffee all over, including all over my iPhone, and trying to clean that off, and it's a mess. But luckily, because I took my workplace violence training just yesterday, I am not going to overreact and punch anybody or break anything because of the workplace violence training. I'll have to talk about that later. Lawyers run the world, man. You realize all that training you take at work, all of it, is just so that they can say, well, we told them not to sexually harass anybody or punch anybody or steal anything. It's all a lawyer thing. They don't expect it to actually work. And it's so such a waste of time. And so how many gazillions of dollars of U.S. worker productivity is wasted on workplace training? God, and I know it's worse than the government. I have a friend who works in the government, and they're doing it constantly. And they're longer and even more pointless than the rest of us. Anywho, I think I got all the coffee cleaned off my phone, kind of. There's some pretty big news being made in the last dozen hours as we're bombing Iran again. Trump is over there in Europe meeting with the NATO leaders. Iran was firing on ships in the Strait of Hormuz, right? So we got this MOU, the Memorandum of Understanding, and the deal was supposed to be we end our blockade. Iran lets the ships through. I thought this was a terrible deal. We allow Iran to make tons of money selling oil again. And then later we'll sit down and have our discussions about nuclear weapons. Well, guess what? The later nuclear weapons discussion, according to the Wall Street Journal today, never happened. They've made zero progress on the nuclear weapon stuff. I don't know why Iran started firing on ships in the Strait of Hormuz. They got a good deal going. That shows you, that actually shows you, maybe that's why Trump is so frustrated. It actually shows you how crazy they are. They got a good deal for them. They're making money again off the oil. They're dragging their feet on the nuclear stuff so they can continue to try to get a nuclear weapon. And the longer it goes on, the closer we get to the midterm elections, the less likely it is the war starts back up. I don't know why they would fire on these ships. I think it's because they're actually, as Trump once called them, crazy MFers. I think they actually are. But so they were firing on ships. We bombed the heck out of Iran yesterday. Trump was asked today by reporters, where are we on the whole MOU? This is how it went.
2: Mr. President, is the ceasefire over? Is the ceasefire done? Is the MOU dead?
3: It's a very interesting question. To me, I think it's over. I don't want to deal with them anymore. They're scum. You know what scum is? They're scum. They're sick people. They're led by sick people. And they're vicious, violent people. And if they had a nuclear weapon, they'd use it. As far as I'm concerned, it's over. I'll speak to our negotiators. They want to negotiate. They're good people. Steve Witkoff, Jared Kushner. But they have to come back to me. As far as I'm concerned, it's just a waste of time dealing with them. They're liars. We make a deal, and they, if I make a deal with him, we have a deal, and he goes out, he talks. We make a deal. Everyone's agreed. No nuclear weapon. We make a deal. They go outside, talk to the press. They say, we never even talked about it. There's something wrong with them. They're cuckoo. As far as I'm concerned, it's over.
1: Well, he's right about that. The only interesting part to me is why it took him till now to figure this out. Similar with Vladimir Putin, and we got some stuff he said about Ukraine and that war, but why it's taking him so long to catch on that the Islamo-fascists in Iran or the ego megalomaniac dictator of Russia aren't like dealing with business people in the United States. I don't know.

0: They're sick people. They've hurt their people. They killed 54,000 people as of now that were protesting. You know, when people say, how come they haven't taken over? They can't take over because they're dead. They killed them. Nobody's going to take over. They have no guns, and the other side has machine guns. And they're killing them. The press hasn't reported. But they're bad people. They're bad people. And frankly, I don't want to waste my time with them. Now, I'll let our wonderful negotiators keep talking if they want, but I don't see it. I don't like these people. You know that?
1: I hope he means it, and like he's like fully absorbed who these people are. Let's go back in time here. Let's remember J.D. Vance saying this June 15th. So what is that, 3 weeks ago? June 15th, J.D. Vance, his vice president, said this about the very people that Donald Trump just said are crazy cuckoo. I don't like them. They're scumbags. You can't trust them, etc.
2: The coolest thing about the progress we've made over the last few weeks is that you see people within the Iranian system, senior leadership, even IRGC officials say, you know what? We may have some animosity, we may have some mistrust, but we recognize the way that we've done business with the United States for 47 years is a mistake. Let's try something else.
1: That is cool, JD. We mocked that at the time. So JD is a super smart guy and a wily guy. Did he believe that? Did he think we were stupid enough to believe that? Did he think that that would hold? It didn't hold very long. It isn't really cool. The IRGC did not decide, you know what, that was a mistake, that whole death to America, death to Israel thing. We changed our mind. I can't wait until the history books are written. I swear this is going to be a fascinating behind-the-scenes story because I have no idea what's going on there, why J.D. and Trump pretended this. I don't know if it's the presumptive close thing that salespeople do that sometimes works with weak people. These are not weak people we're dealing with. Anyway, I wanted to get this. Byron York writes this in the Washington Examiner today, and this might be where I am on the war. So Trump says of the U.S.-Iran Memorandum of Understanding, as far as I'm concerned, it's over, okay? So now, is there really any need to finish the job in Iran? Back to Byron York now. Is there any need to finish the job in Iran? Remember what worked in the past? No sanctions relief, economic pressure, and not a penny from the United States. The nuclear program is kaput for some period of years, we hope. And the world's oil powers are moving away from reliance on the Strait. That's true. So going forward, keep up the economic pressure, hit back hard whenever Iran attacks a ship in the Strait, forget about any sort of treaty or agreement, I agree. If more extensive bombing is needed in the future, do it then. There's no need for a neat, clean ending to this. Just keep up the pressure and move on. That might be where I am on this. We don't need to bomb them until they come to the negotiating table and sign something. We demand that the Strait is open, or we bomb them. I'm going to assume that they allow the Strait to be open, because at some point they'll realize they've got no choice. The making a deal for the nuclear stuff, we bombed the heck out of their program. We set them back quite a while. We'll have to keep our eye on it and all that sort of stuff. Best we can. Israel's obviously keeping their eye on it. Satellites and spies and everything else like we've done. But we continue to squeeze them economically. We don't let them make money off of oil until the damn regime falls, which it will eventually. It might take years, but it will eventually. And unfortunately, the coming to the rescue of the Iranian people, you know, your time is at hand. Unfortunately, that's over. That's not true, and that ain't going to happen, at least on the timetable that humanity would like. Interesting number Trump threw out there. Did he say 54,000 protesters were killed? I don't know if he just reversed the numbers from the 45 that people have been saying for a while, or if he has new intelligence that's 54. Whatever the number is, it's one of the largest slaying of peaceful protesters in world history, certainly in the modern era. Much bigger than Tiananmen Square in China in 1989, I think it was. Much bigger than that. Doesn't get the attention that it deserves. Doesn't get the full weight of discussion.

0: There need to be documentaries and movies and all kinds of different stuff about that. Books. Because that is a really big deal. That's who we're dealing with. And the point I'm making is that's who we're dealing with. The kind of people that machine gun 40, 50,000 of their own citizens to stay in power. And Trump thought he was going to do a deal where we'll give you your oil money up front on the condition that you'll then sit down and have a discussion about the nuclear stuff. Again, the Wall Street Journal reporting today that they had made zero headway on the nuclear issues and zero headway on any of the technical stuff about how much uranium you get to keep and inspections and all that sort of stuff. Nothing. So they got the money and nothing on the nukes, just like practically everybody, including Fox, predicted. The only people pretty much in the country that believed this was going to work, Trump, J.D. Vance, and a couple other people in the cabinet who would say nice things. But nobody else believed it was going to work, and lo and behold, it did not. So that's where we are on that. I don't know if we're going to keep up the bombing. Trump did say earlier that we're likely to hit them really hard again tonight. I like when Trump said, they're scum. Do you know what that means? Yeah, I know what scum means, which is kind of funny. I want to tell you about Incogni. 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So that's where we are in the war in Iran. I do want to hit a couple of things with what Trump had to say about Russia and Ukraine. He talked with Zelensky today, and then he was supposed to jump on the phone with Putin. There's been no reporting on that yet. Got a bunch of other stuff I want to get to. Also, the way the WNBA treats Caitlin Clark is just insane. But the National Review nailed down the reason for it, and it's pretty interesting. Stick around.
1: Armstrong and Getty.
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0: Oh, I just saw what Zelensky said. That is fantastic. We're going to have to play that clip. First, this about fried chicken for some reason. It was National Fried Chicken Day or something like that. And a couple of late night comics took a swing at that.
1: Police say a Texas man stabbed his roommate this weekend during a fight over a piece of fried chicken. So even if you don't eat the fried chicken, it will still find a way to kill you.
2: KFC in the news. KFC has come out with a sunscreen that makes you smell like fried chicken. Of course, if you want to smell like KFC, you could just ride around in any single guy's car.
1: A man in New York City is claiming that he recently found a half-smoked joint in his Popeye's chicken sandwich. Well, at least we know the chicken was having a good time when it died.
0: I always feel horrible after I eat KFC. I love the taste of it, but it makes me feel just awful. I ate Chick-fil-A the other day. My town won't allow Chick-fil-A in it because they're Christian. And good Lord, you wouldn't want Christians in your town. But Chick-fil-A is great. That is a great sandwich. And I don't feel gross after it like I do after the Colonel. Sorry, Colonel, and I appreciate your service to our country, but your chicken's super greasy. So here's a funny thing that Zelensky said. Trump is at the NATO meeting, and he was sitting down with the president of Ukraine, who has had one of the hardest jobs on planet Earth for the last 4 years, defending himself against the onslaught of the Russian army. He has seen things no human being should ever have to see. Anywho, he is still trying to negotiate with Trump to get more help because they're on the front foot and they got a decent chance of winning this thing or at least getting Putin to quit. So Trump's talking to Zelensky, talked to Putin also, and here's how the conversation went.
3: I said, President Putin said, I would love to meet in Moscow. And I said, I don't think, you know, I have to put myself in this position. I don't know that he'd go to Moscow. Maybe he would. Would you go to Moscow?
4: It's difficult. There are a lot of Ukrainian drones there. That's right.
0: If you didn't catch that, first of all, it'd be ridiculous, the idea of President Zelensky going to Moscow. You think they wouldn't kill him? They absolutely would kill him. But anyway, him saying, well, it's a little dangerous. There's a lot of Ukrainian drones there. It's fantastic. They've been blowing up stuff left and right in Moscow and all over the country, actually. We'll get into a little more of that in hour four. Got two big wars going on at the same time. Trump right in the center of both of them, or certainly could be in the center of both of them. Here's an interesting idea they got in Massachusetts for their bars. Clip two, Michael.
5: I don't usually drink more than one drink per 30 minutes, but I really don't like when people tell me what to do, so I'm not a huge fan of that rule.
6: I think it sounds like a strange rule. Back in Norway, you have if people get too much, that's when you have to stop.
7: Just came out of nowhere, and honestly, I haven't read the bill, but I know the basis of it, and it sounds a bit crazy, and I don't know how you could implement it. How could you police every person in the bar?
0: What are they
7: it's
0: talking
7: just
0: about?
7: It's impossible.
0: The Board of License Commissioners there in Cambridge, Massachusetts, I sound like I'm drunk now. Maybe I had more than one drink every 30 minutes. Cambridge, Massachusetts. Okay, I still sound drunk. Because I am. I'm going to try this until I get it right. And I don't care if it takes the rest of the hour. Cambridge, Massachusetts. Eric, congratulations. They published a preliminary working draft of the changes, and one of them would limit customers to one drink every 30 minutes, regardless of how intoxicated they seem. So even if you just walked into the bar, you can only have one drink every 30 minutes. I couldn't hate this sort of thing more. I don't drink at all at this point in my life, but I could not hate this sort of thing more. Nanny laws, infantilization of adult human beings, the mind your own business, every aspect of this, lack of personal freedom, absolutely unbelievable. Can you just picture the sort of person that came up with this idea and thinks it's a good idea and how much fun they are in life? They're the parents that go to the skateboard park and volunteer to make sure every kid has knee pads and elbow pads and helmets on before they skateboard, resulting in nobody skateboarding at your park. You're going to have nobody at your bars. They're going to go to other bars where they are treated like adults. God, what a stupid idea.
8: Armstrong and Getty.
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13: Round two, strikes against Iran. I'm Lisa Lucera, Fox News. They began more than 2 hours ago after an attack yesterday by Iran on civilian ships.
14: Now, earlier today, President Trump was less than subtle, hinting that airstrikes would take place tonight in Iran. And this after another round of strikes against commercial shipping in the Strait of Hormuz. The president indicated that he had just lost his patience with his Iranian counterpart.
13: Fox's Mike Tobin in Tel Aviv. President Trump posting on Truth Social that this is in retribution for those attacks, and he wrote, if it happens again, it will get much worse. The president now on his way back to Washington in the new Air Force One, which he boarded in the UK after taking one of the older jets to the NATO summit in Turkey. On the sidelines of that summit, the president met with Ukraine's leader Volodymyr Zelensky, where he granted Ukraine permission to manufacture defense systems he's been asking for.
15: We're going to give a license to you to make Patriots. That's pretty cool, right? This way you can't complain that we're not giving them enough. I say, make them yourself.
13: President Trump also said he believes a deal to end the Russia-Ukraine war is on the horizon. A battle over evidence in a preliminary hearing for Tyler Robinson, the man accused of killing Charlie Kirk. Lawyers are trying to block parts of a video interview of Lance Twiggs, Robinson's ex-boyfriend, from being admitted at trial.
16: Right now, the judge and lawyers are still arguing over how much of this video should be played, because this evidence goes to the heart of the prosecution case and comes from Tyler Robinson himself via statements he made to Twiggs. Earlier today, the judge said he would allow parts of this interview of Twiggs talking to law enforcement on April 20th of this year, and so now we are just waiting for that to start.
13: Fox's Claudia Cowan in Provo, Utah. Robinson is charged with aggravated murder. He has not yet entered a plea. 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
1: Jack Armstrong and Joe Getty.
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3: And now, here's Armstrong and Getty.
4: Okay, man. You should lie down. You don't sound okay. Wow. Should I call your wife? You all right?
2: Argentino!
4: So that was after Messi, who they call the greatest soccer player of all time. I'll take their word for it. Scored last night in Argentina. The defending world champ came back after almost getting upset by Egypt and won. And we're down to the final eight, but the USA is not in it. And whether the United States is going to pay attention, the average viewer is going to pay attention now that the U.S. is out of it, I have no idea. 33 million people tuned in the other day, though, most ever for any soccer match. That's a lot more people than watch the WNBA, I'll tell you that. That's the Women's National Basketball Association. Professional women's basketball does not do that well, but it's doing a lot better the last couple of years because of one player. This woman named Caitlin Clark. You probably have heard of her. She was a phenom at Iowa University, set the all-time scoring record for men and women in college, and is just fun to watch. I mean, she's a great player and does it with the style and a swagger and everything like that. And she's got all of the star-making qualities you want in athletes. What I'm about to tell you is more about culture than sports. So if you're not a sports fan, don't worry. This is from the National Review, and they're writing about it because it is a cultural kind of political thing. What Caitlin Clark's treatment tells us about the WNBA. She's been getting the hell beaten out of her this season. Well, actually, since she entered the league, three, 4 years ago, she just gets beaten on by other players constantly. And one of the things the National Review is pointing out is how now there's pretty good argument to be made that the refs and the league are turning a blind eye toward her being physically attacked on the court when other players get elbowed in the face, same sort of play. There's a penalty or flagrant foul. When it happens to Caitlin Clark, they pretend nothing happened. Why is the league so against her? Well, I will read on from the National Review. The unfair and often physically abusive treatment of Caitlin Clark by the WNBA is reaching a boiling point. The problem is not limited to Clark's on-court rivals. The league itself is increasingly complicit in ways that look deliberate. The league's behavior tells us a lot about what the WNBA really is, which is it's neither a sports league nor a business. If the WNBA was primarily a business, Clark should be seen by the league as its most valuable asset and the best thing that ever happened to him. Ryan Brewer, a finance professor at Indiana University who specializes in valuation, calculated that Caitlin Clark alone accounted for more than 26.5% of all WNBA economic activity in the 2024 season. One player accounted for over a quarter of all the economic activity, a figure spanning attendance, television, and merchandise. Of the 24 WNBA broadcasts that drew at least 1 million viewers last year, 21 of them were Caitlin Clark. 21 out of 24 times that they had more than a million viewers, it was her. Her games averaged around 1.2 million viewers, about a 200% more than the games where she did not play. Indiana, that's the team she plays for, set a single-season league attendance record. Opponents relocated home games into larger NBA arenas to hold crowds whenever she would come to their town. And league merchandise sales surged above 600%. With Clark atop the jersey rankings. In the summer of 2024, the league signed an 11-year media rights agreement worth roughly $2.2 billion, more than triple its prior deal before she arrived in the WNBA. That's the sort of windfall that has arrived on the growth she has ignited. An independent economist at Holy Cross estimated that roughly one in every six tickets sold league-wide, home and away, are owed to the Clark effect. One out of every six tickets sold. In 2025, Clark drew 1.3 million All-Star fan votes, a single-season record. By the way, the other day they did the player, like an anonymous player ranking thing. The players voted her the not only the 11th best player, the 11th best guard in the league. I don't know how many teams are in the league. Can you look that up for me, Michael? I'm guessing the WNBA is about 30. Does every WNBA team, does the every NBA team have a WNBA team associated with it? I don't know.
5: There's 12.
4: What?
5: That's what I came up
4: with. So they had the second to worst guard in the league, according to the other players. And again, I to get to the punchline, this is a lot of it because she's white and straight, and they hate her for it. But getting back to, you know, establishing what a big deal she is, and if this was an actual sports league and an actual business, you would be doing everything you could to promote Caitlin Clark and make her happy because she has changed your business into a nothing, into a something. By some estimates, Clark and her teammate, Sophie Cunningham, currently account for 71% of all WNBA jersey sales between them. Even Michael Jordan at his peak didn't represent such a dominating share of monetizable fan interest in his league as what Caitlin Clark does, which is a heck of a statement. Now, is this just because she's white and straight, which is what a lot of the players say? Okay. Well, in 2024, she averaged almost 20 points, 8 assists, 5 rebounds, and 1 point steals per game. If you follow the NBA, that doesn't sound like a lot, but these are unprecedented numbers in the women's game, which has never before seen this combination of scorer and playmaker. Her numbers are amazing. There have been 3 seasons in WNBA history where somebody scored at least 16 points and 7 assists. All 3 are Caitlin Clark. So it's not just because she's straight white Midwestern girl that she gets all this attention, although that I guarantee is some of it. She's also a really great player. She's the all-time WNBA career assists per game leader already. She led the league in 3-point shots made in 2024. At this writing, at age 24, she's averaging 21.2 points a game. If you think she's only a fan favorite because she's white, straight, and aw shucks middle American, the reality is that if she doesn't get injured and she stays on the trajectory she's on, she could easily end up being the best player the league has ever seen. Okay, so you got all this buildup. While watching a fist pressed into Clark's neck the other night, her coach abandoned the usual diplomacy and said that it was crazy, it was also dangerous, and that these cheap shots are unacceptable. You get fined for this sort of thing in all sports leagues. When the people nearest the team are reduced to narrating their own star's peril to reporters because the officials don't act, the institution has stopped pretending. At the same time, Clark has been repeatedly snubbed in honors and promotions, as I mentioned, by the league, such as the players voting her far lower than the fan vote in the All-Star balloting. As I said the other day, they had her the 11th best guard, which is ridiculous. They did their big 30th anniversary league celebration thing that had posters of all the players in NBA, WNBA league history. She was left off of it. They didn't have Caitlin Clark's picture on the celebration. Going on with the National Review piece, we should be candid about the shape that resentments appear to take. The WNBA is a predominantly black league in which openly lesbian players are represented far above their share in the general population. And into it walked a straight white woman from Iowa, who became within weeks its biggest draw in the face of an audience that had never before watched their sport. A newcomer who made everyone wealthier is resented precisely for arriving from outside the tribe, and the resentment surfaces in the elbows that go uncalled, the 11th place ballots, and the poster that found no room for her face. National Review also draws a parallel that seems damning, one that cannot be unseen once it's named, it says here, but in fact is even worse than he thinks. if the WNBA was a business that needed to pay its own bills with the money it makes, its incentives to protect and celebrate Caitlin Clark would override everything else. It wouldn't care what you wouldn't care whether she was white, straight, Midwestern, whatever. She's the key to you staying financially successful. That's how the NBA works. That's how the NFL works. That's how Major League Baseball worked. Money talks, and it talks loudly, and you have to use your best stars to stay afloat. But instead, the WNBA from the outset, and this is where it gets interesting, I think, has been an ideological project bundled with the NBA. The only reason the WNBA exists is because there was pressure and wokeness or whatever in the NBA to think, you know what, there should be some sort of girls' league that gets attention. So they formed one, and they subsidized it as with NBA money. As we've talked about over and over again, the only reason the WNBA can exist is money from the men's league. The WNBA does not make enough money to exist at all. The WNBA from the outset has been an ideological project bundled with the NBA. People pay for the NBA because they want its product, and they tolerate the fact that the dollars they spend on it go to cross-subsidize the bundled project that is a tiny niche audience. A lot of lesbian women, a lot of black lesbian players. So the league can act out its resentments at Clark because it doesn't need the money she makes. And worse, Clark's popularity threatens the whole justification for continuing to treat the WNBA as a bundled welfare case rather than spinning it off into a profit for a new audience. I thought that was really interesting, and I agree with the National Review. Once that is seen, now that I've seen it, I can't unsee it. It was an ideological project. It was a DEI project from the beginning. The only reason it exists at all is that it's had a DEI project. If you separated it out, it would go under in a year. Then Caitlin Clark came along threatening the whole justification for the league so that women have a sport, lots of black players, lots of lesbian players, whatever it is, without having a fan base for it. And here you got a straight white player dominating it, and it makes them all very, very angry. It's something. Culturally, it's just awful. It's absolutely awful. And I remember Charles Barkley said her freshman year, what a big mistake the WNBA was making in treating her this way and beating up on her and saying bad things about her and shunning her and all the things that they were doing. It's the best thing that ever happened to them by far. Not even close. A bigger deal than Michael Jordan as a percentage in terms of bringing in eyeballs and money. But she doesn't fit the whole black league, lesbian league thing. And so they don't want her. And they can act that way because they're not an actual business and they're not an actual sports league. They're a DEI ideological project that the NBA came up with. And now they're so locked into it, they'd get killed for abandoning it. I thought that was a really interesting piece in the National Review. You have any thoughts on that? Text line 415-295-KFTC.
0: Armstrong and Getty.
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1: Alleged and probably actual rapist Graham Plattner is supposedly recording a video in which he'll announce he's getting out of the race. He's supposedly trying to negotiate some sort of deal with the people of the government of Maine to have some influence on who is chosen. When you're a rapist, you don't get to negotiate terms at all. You just got to get out of the race and go away and be an embarrassment to everybody who supported you at one time. Anyway, so that's over. We're just talking about the WNBA. Haven't mentioned this. Have you been following this, Michael? Because I know you're an NBA fan. LeBron not staying with the Lakers. He announced he's leaving the Lakers, and two places he might end up, the Golden State Warriors and Cleveland Cavaliers. That's his hometown, which I think is supposedly has the edge right now. But one of the big stars from the Warriors, they're a really old team, but decided to take a big pay cut to open up money to bring LeBron over. That'd be fun to watch.
2: Yeah, I've also heard the Sixers possibly.
1: Yeah, that'd be fun to watch LeBron with the Warriors. I would love that, but I'll bet he goes to his hometown. Would be most likely. So do you remember Doge? I mostly remember Doge because I get flipped off almost every single day driving a Cybertruck. I think because of Doge. I don't know. I need to ask one of these people when they're flipping me off sometime. Hey, excuse me, and I don't want to have to get into a fist fight, but why are you so angry at Elon Musk that you're flipping me off for driving a Tesla Cybertruck? And I would like to know, is it Doge, or is it just because he supported Trump in general? Anyway, here's a report from Fox about the wrap-up of Doge.
3: Our goal is to reduce the deficit by $1 trillion.
4: As of the deadline this past Saturday, the Department of Government Efficiency fell short of that goal by $785 billion. But now Scott Cooper and the Office of Personnel Management is going long.
5: You know, OPM is a cross-functional agency, so like I can't reach into HHS and say, you must stop spending in this area. What we are trying to do is, look, we've set a set of rules and policies, and we are helping manage them. So think about us as we are a power of persuasion part of the government, more so than a hammer where I can reach in and make changes on behalf of an agency.
1: So one of the things I always hated about the Doge coverage was any advancements you made that weren't what the goal was, nobody cared about. So they cut out of $250 billion? That ain't nothing. Anyway, the report goes on.
3: The reason we're doing this is because If we don't do it, America's going to go insolvent. We're going to go bankrupt. And nobody's going to get anything.
4: Nonetheless, the U.S. national debt stands at $39 trillion.
6: This is the chainsaw for bureaucracy.
4: And legal challenges continue against Doge's cost-cutting measures that slash the federal workforce, with 154,000 employees taking the so-called fork-in-the-road buyouts in 2025.
1: You know what? That report is depressing, and it reminds me, I'm going to push back against all the happy talk from the 4th of July. How about that as a role for a talk show host? Have that clip ready of Armstrong and Getty, the most depressing radio show in America, because I'm going to lay a little on that, I'll let that on you when we come back. Elon was right, by the way.
0: Armstrong and Getty.
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21: Fox News, I'm Carmen Roberts. The ceasefire is over. The fighting resumes. The U.S. launched another round of strikes on Iran Wednesday night after President Trump pointed to recent Iranian attacks on commercial ships.
22: CENTCOM then confirmed it had conducted additional strikes against Iran to, quote, further degrade their ability to threaten the freedom of navigation in the Strait of Hormuz.
21: Fox's Jessica Rosenthal, these were the second U.S. strikes in just 24 hours. A federal judge orders President Trump to pay author E. Jean Carroll the $5.8 million owed from the convictions of sexually abusing her in 1996 and later defaming her.
23: Lawyers for President Trump say he can't pay E. Jean Carroll the $5 million civil judgment she was awarded because proceedings are still pending before the Supreme Court. The president is asking the court for a rehearing. Last month, the court declined to hear his appeal.
21: Fox's Tanya J. Powers. 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
24: Here's your Iraqi weather forecast for tonight. Cloudy, low near 60. Clouds and sunshine for Thursday, high 89. Tomorrow night, clear. A few thunderstorms late, low 62. Friday, mostly sunny and hot with a high 93. Saturday, sunny and breezy with a high 98. Sunday, sunshine, windy and hot with a high 105. With your AccuWeather forecast, I'm Andy Robb.
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1: We're just remarking during the commercial break amongst ourselves, Trump is at the NATO meeting and he's standing at a podium taking questions and talking. And he has been for 3.5 hours that we've been on talking with various reporters about various things. His motor, regardless of what you think of his politics or anything else, his motor as a human being is amazing. He's 80 years old. He hardly sleeps. He doesn't exercise. He eats crap. And he can go all day long, day after day after day, in a way that most of us can't, much younger and in better shape. I don't know. He's just got a motor, whatever that's all about. Speaking of politicians, so Mayor Mamdani of New York, I got all worked up over it at the time, and I've lost some of my fever for it since 4th of July weekend, but he basically did a rebuttal to Trump's speech. So Trump did the 4th of July night before he was at I'm from South Dakota and I can't think of it. Mount Rushmore. I went to Mount Rushmore every single year of my life. He was at Mount Rushmore and he gave a big speech about American exceptionalism, how great a country we are and all that sort of stuff. And I agree with all that. Did you see them? Was it the Navy band or the Marine band playing Guns N' Roses, Sweet Child of Mine? That was cool. anyway, Trump gave that speech. And then on 4th of July, they're at the Capitol with the biggest fireworks celebration in world history, they called it. And it looked pretty spectacular. I wish I had seen it in person. Trump gave another speech about American exceptionalism and how great we are. And Mamdani, for whatever reason, felt the need to do a rebuttal to that, kind of like when there's a State of the Union address and the other party does a rebuttal to that State of the Union address. And Mamdani's address got a lot of attention, and in some ways he may be the leader of the Democratic Party at this point, as he did his whole democratic socialist thing on how we're not exceptional in any ways that we're exceptional. They're all bad, and children going to bed hungry and all that sort of stuff. And, you know, why? There's a tremendous amount I followed online of pushback by a lot of really, really smart people and good writers that I really like on how America is exceptional in so many different ways and is, I think, easily, arguably, the greatest country that has ever existed on planet Earth in terms of what it has done for its people and the rest of the world's people. I just think that's such an easy argument to make. And even with the, you know, and so nobody's perfect. No country is perfect. To point out the flaws and lean on them on your 250th birthday, that's like on, you know, we keep using this example. It's like on your 50th wedding anniversary, you decide to point out all the bad things your husband did over the last 50 years, as opposed to the fact that in general, over time, you're glad you married him and it's been great. You're going to lean on the few bad things he did, because we all do bad things as people, as countries, as whatever. It's weird. So I'll start with this. I'll start with something positive. This is from Elon. I don't remember when he gave this speech, but I saw it retweeted over the weekend about America and how we're different than other countries. After World War II, the U.S. could have basically taken over the world and any country. This wasn't a written speech. This is Elon talking, so that's why it sounds like this. Like, we got nukes. Nobody else got nukes. At the end of World War II, this was true. We don't even have to lose soldiers. Which country do you want? One nation held a weapon no civilization had ever possessed. Total monopoly on destruction. No rival, no consequence, no limit. Every empire in history that held that kind of power did the only thing empires know how to do. They took until there was nothing left to take. America had a greater advantage than all of them combined, and it rebuilt the nations it had just defeated. The United States actively helped rebuild countries. It helped to rebuild Europe. It helped rebuild Japan. This is very unusual behavior. It is completely unprecedented in world history. To defeat someone who had attacked you and tried to take over the world when you're in a point of leverage, and instead of taking them over, you rebuild them and let them be independent. It had never happened, not in the 5,000 years of recorded civilization, as any country, empire, powerful state ever done this. The nation with the power to take everything chose to rebuild instead. Enemies became allies. Rubble became economies. Surrender became partnership. Germany went from ashes to the economic engine of Europe in a single generation. Japan went from unconditional surrender to the third largest economy on Earth. Did you see the Tokyo fireworks celebration on the 4th of July honoring the United States? A country that we were at war with 80 years ago now loves us so much they had that sort of celebration because of our birthday. That is fantastic. That decision reshaped every economy, every alliance, every trade route, and I would say

0: gears from my positive mode to my negative mode. Do you have our liner that we play, Michael? Because this sometimes is true, unfortunately.
1: Armstrong and Getty. The most depressing radio show.
0: So like I just said, I believe that
1: ever.
0: I believe that to my bones. America is the greatest country that ever existed on the planet. And we are the last best hope, as has been repeated by Ronald Reagan and many people, Winston Churchill, whoever, for freedom for all human beings for all time on planet Earth. And I was happy to see that so many great writers and thinkers pushed back on Mamdani's load of crap or all the other haters and socialists out there who somehow have convinced themselves the world would be better without the United States. That's just a childish, ignorant notion. I was happy to see the pushback on all that. But now that we're a couple of days from the 50th wedding anniversary, maybe we could mention to our husband that he drinks too much or something. That clip we played a little bit ago about our debt, for instance, from Elon Musk again, that we're $37 trillion in debt and growing on an unsustainable path. Not on a path that could go wrong, on a path that, unless interrupted, is going to doom us. It's just math. That's a serious problem. You gotta look at that. All the good stuff about our Constitution and things we've done in the past and all that and the American spirit and we work harder than blah, blah, blah, that's all true. But $37 trillion in debt and a structural problem where we spend more than we take in that nobody's willing to look at is a problem, a huge, huge problem. The other thing, I was screaming at a podcast the other day. They were going on and on about how great our country is and how strong it is. And this, again, I love all that. That's true. Maybe it's more front of mind for those of us in California than it is for those of you in other states. I don't know. But our education system, K through PhD, kindergarten through PhD, is convincing young people that this is a bad country and not worth sustaining and not worth fighting for. That's a systemic issue. That is a problem that will only be overcome with decades of work. And that's if we started today at K through PhD in teaching kids that, no, actually, this is the best country that ever existed and the last great hope for mankind on Earth and all the stuff I just said. If we started today, it would take a long time to deal with the millions and millions of young people who are our next, you know, layers of leadership, who think this is a bad country because that's what they've been told their whole life. So between the debt and the fact that we're educating everybody who's young that this is a bad country, we're in trouble. We're in big trouble. And I don't know if I see any help on the horizon for those two issues at all. Making a little headway in the schools, but not enough. Again, unless you're in certain parts of the country or certain private schools, you're not hearing any of that American exceptionalism stuff in a school. You're hearing about slavery. The only thing my kid learned about capitalism is how we made kids work in factories. Not that it's lifted more people out of poverty than any other process in the history of the world. We'd also be still living in huts without capitalism. So I don't know. I don't want to be negative all the time. I don't want to actually be the most negative show. When I was listening to all that rah-rah America stuff on various podcasts and reading it and watching documentaries over 4th of July, I thought, man, I need to talk to Joe about this. We need to be less negative. This is a great country and all this sort of stuff. But the reality, not dealing with reality is a bad thing. The debt and the educating everybody that this is a bad country will come back to end the last great hope of humanity on Earth quicker than you can imagine. So we got to keep leaning on that. We don't have to make it the only thing we ever talk about, but it is a huge problem. That story Elon told there is 100% true. No country in the history of the world has ever done that or likely would ever do that. You've defeated all your enemies. You've got a weapon to dominate the planet. And you said, no, we're going to rebuild our enemies. We're going to give them food. We're going to help them get back on their feet again and let them do their own thing. Absolutely amazing. But they teach your kids in school that

0: world will be better off without us, which couldn't be more insane. Okay, that's enough of that. We'll finish strong next.
1: Armstrong and Getty.
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1: Well, we've settled a lot of wars, and this one is the one that I thought maybe would be the easiest. But Putin's a difficult character, and this guy's a difficult character. It's not the easiest, thing, and there's a lot of commitment, and there's a lot of love of the countries and everything else. But I think we've made a lot of progress in the last couple of weeks. And
2: yeah, I never liked the way Trump talks about it, like it's equivocal, like it's two countries just don't agree on something, as opposed to an evil communist country taking over a democracy that was just minding its own business. He's sitting there with Zelensky at the big NATO summit that's going on. They go on.
1: And he's done an amazing job. Look, he's been very effective. Now he's had the best equipment because he's had our equipment. And he's had great, but somebody has to use that equipment. And you have a lot of brave people that are using that equipment. And Russia, you know, it's a big country, but it's a big force. Russia's always been a big fighting force. So, you know, it's... But I really believe it's ready.
2: God, it's just got to kill Zelensky. The way Trump talks about this, like it's an academic project, as opposed to the millions of people, men, women, and children, that are being targeted by Russia for Putin for no reason whatsoever. Go on, Michael.
1: But it's a nasty war. Thousands and thousands, mostly soldiers, are being killed. The battlefields, I see pictures, and it's horrible. He thinks it's horrible. We all think it's horrible. And the president wants to get it done, and I believe that President Putin wants to get it done, and that should be a good combination.
2: Say that's back to the thing we were talking about earlier, about his view of the IRGC in Iran. I think they want to get a deal done. No, they don't! And he just said, I think Putin wants to get a deal done. No, he doesn't! What makes you believe this, Mr. President? I do not get it. Is he just saying that because he's a deal maker and that's the way you need to talk when you're trying to bring deals together? I hope he doesn't actually believe that. He certainly acted like he's believed it all along. How much time have I got, Michael?
3: We got about 2.5.
2: We have 2.5 minutes? Okay. I want to get to this clip. I really like this. This is Trump talking about communism. What number did you say that is? You know what it is, Michael? Okay, this is good stuff from Trump right here.
1: Look, I want to get the word out because what's forming is communism in the country. And communism's easy to sell. I would be the greatest communist in history. I'd be right up there with Lenin. I'd be as good as anybody. You've got free rent for the rest of your life. What they don't say is that you'll be living in squalor and 12 months. You've got a free house. Would anybody like to have a free house? We'll take it away from somebody. We'll give it to you. You'll have murders all over the place. Communism's a disaster. It's been proven to be for thousands of years under different names.
2: I would love to hear more of that sort of stuff out of Trump or any Republican leader. Actual explanations for where socialism and communism goes. So these nut job young people out there, again, who are being taught that capitalism is bad and nothing about socialism, always ends up at the same place. Lots of deaths and people with a lower standard of life. Always, always, always. And yes, what Trump said there is absolutely right. It's such an easy sell. Socialism, it's such an easy sell. You won't have to work as hard. We'll split everything equally. Oh, that sounds great. Until you think about it for like 2 seconds, or you just watch the history of it always. Oh my God. How is it on the march again in the United States? We will have updates on a lot of these conversations happening at NATO tomorrow. This talk of some sort of summit between Zelensky and Putin is obviously a big deal. And then you got the other war that we are actually the participant in with Iran, and Trump saying earlier today that we're probably bombing the crap out of Iran more tonight. We'll have all that for you tomorrow. And there's that saying, it's become popular recently, of sometimes nothing happens for years in terms of changing the world, and then sometimes a year happens in a week. This might be one of those weeks, certainly in terms of these two wars, and maybe in terms of NATO coming together and actually getting serious about supporting their militaries and all that sort of stuff. Anyway, look forward to talking to you tomorrow. There's a bunch of stuff I didn't get to today, but I'll have it for you tomorrow.

0: Here's your host for Final Thoughts, me, and there's only two of us. It's a pretty sad state of things. Katie's on maternity leave. Joe is celebrating his 40th wedding anniversary. He'll be back shortly. Let's get a final thought from the man pressing the buttons, pulling the levers, and running some sort of foot pedals. It's Michelangelo.
1: Yeah, it's a reminder to check your AI. Earlier in the hour, I used AI to see how many WNBA teams are in there, and they told me 12. It turns out it's 15. They expanded. But I got old information from AI.
0: Which AI did you use?
1: I believe it was Google.
0: Well, Google's not it. You use Gemini?
1: Yeah, Gemini, yeah.
0: Okay. Huh. Yeah. That does trouble me how often they're wrong about things that I know about.
1: And sometimes it's just at random.
0: Yeah. Yes, it is. And stuff that's like easily checked. That is one of the disturbing things about AI. Which might be good news, because as long as it's that often wrong, it's not going to take over the world and change it in the horrible ways that we're all worried about. Armstrong and Getty wrapping up another grueling four-hour workday. So many people to thank. You should go to armstrongandgetty.com. We got cool t-shirts and merchandise there. The Gavin Newsom t-shirts might be short-lived if he decides not to run for president, but I do like the ruin the whole country. Vote for Gavin Newsom for president. You can get it at armstrongandgetty.com. We'll see you tomorrow. God bless America.
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